Hannah. I'm your host, Cindy Howes. Father's Day is Sunday, June 21st. Today, we're honoring folk dads, featuring sets with musical dads and their musical kids. We'll start with Woody Guthrie, whose legacy as a father is pretty complex due to his inability to be with them and spend time with them because of Huntington's disease. He had 8 children, started having kids in the 1930s, and the disease started taking hold in the 1940s. His daughter Nora says his music and writing offer a glimpse into the kind of dad he wanted to be. Here's This Land Is Your Land. It's Woody Guthrie.

Wrapping up a set of music featuring the Guthrie family for Father's Day, that's Sarah Lee Guthrie with Overcome, recorded live for us at the 30A Songwriters Festival. A song by Woody Guthrie, recorded by his son Arlo from 1974. It was Bling Blang and Woody Guthrie himself. This Land Is Your Land, starting us off here on Father's Day. It's Cindy, and we are playing sets with musical dads and their musical kids. Woody Guthrie has a lot of songs specifically for children, addressing issues like bullying, growing up, and, of course, bedwetting. Up next, Greg Brown, who's got 5 kids, 4 daughters, and a son. This song, he is singing about the girls. This one from 1981's Iowa Waltz. It's Greg Brown with Daughters.

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I'm a man who's rich in daughters, and if by some wild chance I get rich in money, like say another 2 thou a year, or even 1 thou a year, I'm gonna look into heaven.

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0: paying tribute to their songwriter dad. That's Pieta, Zoe, and Consti Brown from the Going Driftless Greg Brown tribute, the song Ella May, which he wrote about his grandmother. And right before that, Greg singing about the girls, daughters, starting off that set. As we celebrate Father's Day by sharing some musical dads and their musical kids, some Wainwright action on the horizon. I'm Cindy House, and this is Folk Alley.
1: I'm Indira Lakshmanan. Congress failed to extend warrantless wiretapping to surveil suspected terrorists abroad. Critics say losing that tool puts us at risk as we host the World Cup in July 4th.
2: This is a time of risk for the American people. And so we're going to shut the lights off on this program and put at risk the American people.
1: That's next time on Here and Now.
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0: Is Loudon Wainwright the most infamous folk dad of all time? I don't know. I feel like he's up there. Let's hear a track from Loudon's 1992 album History, his 12th studio album, a topic that he has covered many, many times, the relationship between himself and Rufus, and the relationship between himself and Loudon Wainwright Jr., who was a columnist and editor for Life magazine. Here's A Father and Son from Loudon Wainwright.

0: stop hoping that you might. 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
1: You never write, you never phone. 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

0: If you're looking for something interesting to watch during this Father's Day season, check out Loudon Wainwright III's Netflix special, Surviving Twin. It's a one-man show exploring his relationship with his father, Loudon Wainwright Jr., and himself. It's very interesting. In the meantime, for our Loudon Wainwright Father's Day set, we heard Loudon and Martha doing You Never Phone, a one-man guy from Rufus Wainwright, a song written by LW3, and started it off with A Father and a Son from Loudon Wainwright III himself. I'm Cindy, and we are playing Musical Dads and Their Musical Kids
1: to celebrate Father's Day, Sunday, June 21st.
0: Johnny Cash had 5 kids. This track written by Kris Kristofferson. It's To Beat the Devil.
2: It was wintertime in Nashville, down on Music Row, and I was looking for a place to get myself out of the cold, to warm the frozen feeling that was eating at my soul, and keep the chilly wind off me and my guitar. Well, my thirsty wanted whiskey, and my hungry needed beans, but it had been a month of paydays since I'd heard that eagle scream. So with a stomach full of empty and a pocket full of dreams, I left my pride and stepped inside a bar. Actually, I guess you'd call it a tavern. Cigarette smoke to the ceiling, sawdust on the floor, friendly shadows. Well, I saw that there was just one old man that was sitting at the bar. And in the mirror I could see him checking me and my guitar. And he turned and he said, "Come up here, boy, and show us what you are." I said, "I'm dry." He bought me a beer. Then he nodded at my guitar and he said, "It's a tough life, ain't it?" I just looked at him and he said, "You ain't making any money, are you?" I said, "You've been reading my mail." He just smiled and said, "Let me see that guitar. I got something you ought to hear." Then he laid it on my ear.

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When no one stood behind me but my shadow on the floor. And lonesome was more than a state of mind. You see, the devil haunts a hungry man. And if you don't want to join him, well, you gotta beat him. I ain't saying I beat the devil, but I drank his beer for nothing. And then I stole his song.

0: Roseanne Cash on Folk Alley and her dad, Johnny Cash, starting off that set for Father's Day. And although Johnny Cash left her family to be with June, Roseanne remembers him as the sweetest dad and that they healed their relationship after one night her dad asked her to join him on stage to sing I Still Miss Someone. She said he worked out all his problems on stage and that happened with me that night with him. It all just got fixed. It's Cindy Howe celebrating Father's Day. This is Folk Alley.
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0: I kind of have a soft spot for Richard Thompson as a dad. He's dad to Teddy and Camilla Thompson from their mom, Linda. This is from an album that I am so shocked was ever created. Just goes to show you that family is family and you work things out, particularly if you're as talented as the Thompsons. This album, called Family, came out in 2014. It was put together by Teddy Thompson along with his parents, Richard and Linda, one life at a time.

Wrapping up our Richard Thompson set for Father's Day. That is his son, Teddy Thompson, and Kelly Jones, Make a Wish on Me. Also heard from The Rails right before that, a London duo featuring Richard's daughter, Cammy Thompson, singing lead on William Taylor. And it was the family album featuring all the Thompsons, which I can't believe ever came to fruition because Richard and Linda Thompson's relationship is so volatile. But they did it back in 2014. That song featuring Richard Thompson on lead vocals. It was One Life at a Time. I'm Cindy, and thank you for joining us today. Happy Father's Day. Up next, we're going to start this set with Daryl Scott's father, Wayne Scott. Here is Sunday with My Son.

0: Daryl Scott wrapping up that set featuring himself and his musical father. That is Daryl's song, A Father's Song, where he takes a look at his own fatherhood. He names his kids Abe, Gabe, and Mahala Ann. Kind of like a Cats in the Cradle type of song from Daryl Scott. That's from his 2010 album, A Crooked Road. And we heard Wayne Scott right before that, Daryl's late father. His debut album that was released in 2005, produced by Daryl. Thanks for listening. Happy Father's Day. Grab the playlist for this show and listen again at FolkAlley.com or our mobile app. I'm Cindy Howes. This is Folk Alley.
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2: 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I'm Mark LeFounier. It's 8:59, another hour of the program to go. 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
0: Welcome back to Folk Alley. I'm Cindy Howes. In honor of Father's Day, we are featuring musical dads and their musical kids. Bob Dylan once said that once he had children, he said, outside of my family, nothing held any real interest for me. And his youngest son, Jacob Dylan, very famous singer from the Wallflowers, said he never missed a single Little League game I had. He's collected every home run ball I ever hit, and he's still affectionate to me. Let's start this set off with a great dad, Bob Dylan, from 1966, Blonde on Blonde. It's Bob Dylan on Folk Alley.

Jacob Dylan on Folk Alley with Everybody's Hurting from his album Women in Country featuring Nico Case and Kelly Hogan. Right before that, we heard Jacob's very devoted dad, Bob Dylan, starting us off here as we celebrate musical dads and their musical kids. Bob actually has six kids. His oldest son, Jesse, was born in 1966, the same year that Blonde on Blonde came out. And Bob took a break once Jesse was born. And it took Jesse a little while to realize that his dad was actually famous. He said he's very normal. None of that came home with him. It's Cindy on Folk Alley celebrating Father's Day with musical dads and their musical kids. A well-loved family in bluegrass is the McCorys, so we'll start with Dad Del McCorry on Folk Alley.

0: Oh, man, I am just over here tearing up reading about how great of a dad Del McCoury is. That's his Kids Without Dad on that song, Grateful Dead's Cumberland Blues by the Travelin' McCoury's. And we heard the man himself, Del McCoury, who is described as a really great, supportive dad, very easygoing. He's the epitome of greatest father in the world, his kids say. That was his song, That Old Train. Happy Father's Day. I'm Cindy Howes. This is Folk Alley.
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0: It's really great to see the family drama resolved, particularly when everybody is such a great musician. Ruth Unger of The Mammals was raised in a folk musical family. She learned from her dad, Jay Unger, and her mom, Lynn Hardy. Now, after a while, her parents split up and Jay got together with Molly Mason, who performed as a duo. But nowadays, all of them hang out together, and it's just so lovely. Let's hear this one from Jay Unger and Molly Mason. This is Relax Your Mind.

Wrapping up our Jay Unger set, that's Mike and Ruthie. Ruthie is Jay's daughter. They're doing an in-studio performance of the song Simple and Sober. Mike and Ruthie also perform as the Mammals, and they perform with the Jay Unger and Molly Mason Family Band. We also heard an in-studio performance featuring Ruth and Mike on that track as well, and started it off with a duo performance of Jay Unger and Molly Mason with Relax Your Mind. Thanks for joining us today as we celebrate Father's Day by playing some folk musical dads and their musical kids. Sometimes music is the family business, as with Eliza Carthy, whose mom was in The Watersons and her dad is one of the most influential British musicians of all time. Let's hear him right now. This is Martin Carthy.

0: You know, when your dad is Martin Carthy, it's good that you get along and that you're both really talented musicians. That's daughter Eliza Carthy doing a traditional version of Blind Fiddler from 1996. And we also heard Martin Carthy right before that from 1965, the traditional English ballad Scarborough Fair. We're celebrating Father's Day today with folk musical dads and their musical kids. I'm Cindy House, and you're listening to Folk Alley.
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0: Back in 2021, Steve Earle released the very emotional tribute to his son, Justin Townes Earle, who died by suicide in 2020. The album titled JT, because Earle says Justin was never called anything else until he was nearly grown. When he was little, I called him Cowboy, Steve Earle says. For better or worse, right or wrong, I love Justin Townes Earle more than anything else on earth. Here's the Justin Townes Earle song, Champagne Corolla, from his dad, Steve Earle.

Ugh, that's a tough one. Justin Townes Earl from his 2017 album, Kids in the Streets. That's the title track. Justin died in 2020, and his dad very quickly after that put together the tribute album, JT, that was released in early 2021. And we heard the song Champagne Corolla, written by Justin Townes Earl and recorded by his dad, Steve Earl. It's Cindy Howes, and we are sharing some musical dads and their musical kids. I love this one. Ending on a high note here with Amy Helm and her dad, Levon Helm. This song features dad Levon on drums. Here's Spend Our Last Dime from Amy Helm.

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0: Leave on Helm, that song recorded live at the Ryman in Nashville, featuring his daughter Amy Helm singing along to Rag Mama Rag. When Levon was having trouble singing towards the end of his life, Amy would be whisper singing in the background. And in case his voice went out, she would just jump right in and take over his vocal parts. Really emotional to think about. And we heard Amy Helm from her album Didn't It Rain, her debut solo record. We heard Spend Our Last Dime featuring Dad on drums. I'm Cindy Howes. Happy Father's Day. 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
2: 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Stay with us for Old Time Radio straight ahead on WRVO. It's tuned to Yesterday quiz programs coming up first. That brings us to 11, where it's horror, with episodes of Escape from 1954, Tonight the Scarlet Plague, and a story called Scoop on Lights Out from 1942. 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Welcome to Tuned to Yesterday, bringing you programs from radio's golden age. I'm Mark Levonier. In this hour, quiz programs, we'll hear broadcasts of the Quiz Kids and Double or Nothing.
3: Well, Jim, suppose you and I go fishing right here and now for one of these crisp new $100 bills. Is that all right with you?
4: Well, I'll try it.
3: Sure. First of all, with our Phenomen Grand Slam question for the big extra prize. Here's the way the question goes. In miles per hour, what was the fastest baseball throw ever recorded? In miles per hour, Jim? We want to get your estimate on this. He's thinking. You have a few seconds to think about it, Jim. In miles per hour, what was the fastest baseball throw ever recorded?
4: I'll say 100 miles per hour.
3: 100 miles per hour. Down it goes is your estimate.
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0: Live from NPR News in Washington, I'm Janine Herbst. President Trump says the Strait of Hormuz will be reopened later this week once a deal is signed with Iran. Pakistan mediated the agreement, which is meant to end conflicts both in Iran and in Lebanon. NPR's Michelle Kellerman has more.
5: Pakistan's prime minister says there will be a, quote, immediate and permanent termination of military operations on all fronts, including in Lebanon. The official signing ceremony is set for this Friday in Switzerland, and there will be technical talks before then. Iran's deputy foreign minister tells state media that once the U.S. lifts its naval blockade and the deal is signed, there will be a 60-day period of negotiations on other issues. At the top of Iran's list, the end of all U.S. sanctions. President Trump wants Iran to give up its nuclear ambitions, but his message on Truth Social focused on the first step, getting oil flowing through the Strait of Hormuz.

0: Michelle Kellerman, NPR News, Washington.
1: The UK says it has seized an oil tanker that was passing through the English Channel this morning that it says is part of Russia's, quote, shadow fleet. NPR's Michael Levitt has more.
2: The tanker flew the flag of Cameroon, but the UK says the oil it was hauling came from Russia. In a video released by the UK's Ministry of Defense, armed forces of the Royal Marine Commandos and the UK's National Crime Agency descend from helicopters onto the ship's deck. They then patrol the interior corridors of the ship with their guns drawn. UK Prime Minister Keir Starmer said the vessel was part of what he calls Russia's shadow fleet, a collection of ships used to covertly export Russian fuel, allowing Russia to skirt international sanctions imposed in response to the war in Ukraine. In a statement posted to social media, Starmer wrote that the operation, quote, reminds those fueling Putin's war in Ukraine that we will not let them hide. Michael Levitt, NPR News, Washington.
1: President Trump is endorsing Congressman Mike Collins just days before a runoff election on Tuesday in Georgia's closely watched U.S. Senate race. Alex Helmick from member station WABE reports.
3: Trump announced his endorsement in a post on social media. Trump called Collins a warrior and said he was supported by, quote, the most highly respected MAGA patriots in Georgia and beyond. The endorsement, again, pits the president against Georgia's Republican Governor Brian Kemp, who has endorsed Collins' opponent in the runoff, former football coach Derek Dooley. Trump and Kemp had dueled over Georgia's election results in 2020 when the president falsely claimed fraud in his loss to President Joe Biden. The winner of this runoff will face Democratic incumbent Senator John Ossoff in what is likely to be one of the most expensive races in the midterm elections. For NPR News, I'm Alex Helmick in Atlanta.
1: And you're listening to NPR News from Washington. President Trump is celebrating his 80th birthday today, watching a mixed martial arts UFC cage fighting event on the White House's South Lawn. It's part of America's 250th anniversary events. The fights are underway amid showers, with Trump sitting ringside. Meanwhile, polls show the public has concerns about Trump's age, mirroring doubts Americans had about former President Biden's age. The World Cup kicked off Thursday with co-host Mexico defeating South Africa 2-0 in Mexico City. NPR's Eleanor Beardsley reports 48 teams take the field this year, up from 32 4 years ago.
4: Journalist Simon Cooper has just published World Cup Fever, a footballing journey in 9 tournaments. He says soccer has brought him to touch the Amazon River and walk across the World War II battlefield of Stalingrad. He says there's nothing like the World Cup.
5: The World Cup is a kind of form of geopolitical struggle between countries. It's a very weird status ladder where the top country in the world is Argentina. The U.S. is just an also-ran, and China doesn't even figure.
4: 1,248 players will face off in 104 matches over the next 39 days. Cooper, who lives in Paris, counts France among the favorites.
5: France has reached 4 of the last 7 World Cup finals since 1998. It's won 2 of them, lost 2 others just on penalty. So you could say France is the dominant world soccer nation of the last 30 years.
4: Eleanor Beardsley, NPR News, Paris.
1: U.S. futures contracts are trading higher at this hour. Dow futures up about 0.8%. NASDAQ futures are up 1.7%. S&P 500 futures up around 1%. I'm Janine Herbst, NPR News in Washington.
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7: 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I'm Mark Levonier. 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Later on, Double or Nothing from 1947. 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
9: First.
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9: And always.
8: Yes, for first aid to fast relief from acid indigestion, headache, and misery of colds, always take Alka-Seltzer. And now, Alka-Seltzer presents the Quiz Kids and the chief quizzer himself, Joe Kelly.
9: Yes, friends, it's time to have fun with America's famous quiz kids. And believe you me, we're going to have a bushel basket of fun this afternoon. For here to match brains with the quiz kids are five prominent members of the American Legion Women's Auxiliary. Back in November of last year, five brave men of the American Legion competed with the quiz kids and lost. This would never do, the ladies decided, so they're here this afternoon to do something about it. And if they win today, they'll not only defeat the quiz kids, but they'll be proving that women are smarter than men. Well, we'll see. Yes. And all of the ladies here in the studio are very much in favor of that. Mm-hmm. Now, the male sex will be represented this afternoon by our panel of quiz kids, all boys. And so here we go with roll call. First, a quiz kid, then an auxiliary member. Joel?
10: I'm Joel Kupperman. I'm 14 years old, and I'm in 3A at Rosewood High School in Chicago.
9: And from Rockford, Illinois, the immediate past American Legion Auxiliary President, Mrs. Sheehy.
11: I'm Marie Sheehy from Rockford, and Mr. Kelly, I'm here to prove to the men of the Legion that even if we have the last word, it really counts, especially today.
9: Well, hooray for the ladies! And Lonnie?
12: I'm Lonnie Lundy. I'm 15 years old, and I'm a sophomore at Maine Township High School in Park Ridge, Illinois.
9: From Eastport, Michigan, past national president of the American Legion Auxiliary, Mrs. Pearl.
13: I'm Dorothy Pearl. You have me billed from Eastport, but I really am the original gal from Kalamazoo.
9: Oh, good old Kalamazoo. Patrick?
14: I'm Patrick Owen Conlon. I'm 13 years old and a 1A at Calumet High School in Chicago.
9: And then a past national president from Clinton, Indiana, Mrs. Lemstra.
15: I'm Enid Lemstra. I don't know why I'm here unless it's to make a Roman holiday. But I, too, hope we can beat the Legion, though if we don't, it'll still be no criterion of how smart we are.
9: Next, we have little Harvey.
16: I'm Harvey Dutchel. I'm 8 years old.
9: Oh.
16: I go to preschool in grade 3A.
9: Say, the birthdays go by fast, don't they, Harvey? And then the Auxiliary's National Secretary from Indianapolis, Indiana, Mrs. McDowell.
17: I'm Gwendolyn McDowell. I'm 39 years old.
9: Mrs. McDowell, I could come right over there and give you a big smacker for telling us that. Did you want to tell us anything further?
18: Nothing, sir.
9: All right. And now then, folks, a visiting quiz kid winner on a local quiz kid program over station WROW in Albany, New York, sponsored by the Savings Banks Association of New York State, Jay.
19: I'm Jay Katzel. I live at 655 Park Avenue, Albany. I go to school I'm 10 years old.
9: All right, fine. And the fifth member of our ladies' board from Verdon, Illinois, past president of the Auxiliaries Department of Illinois, Mrs. Seymour.
20: I'm Anita Seymour. I'm very happy to be here in Chicago's balmy climate today because central Illinois is covered with ice and sleet.
9: Well, there's our lineup. So attention, teams, here's your first question from Marie Brown of Des Moines, Iowa. She says, we find many fairyland cities in fairy stories, but where would we find a story city? Mrs. McDowell?
18: In Iowa.
9: Well, why do you say that now? Tell us something about...
18: That's where I was born.
9: That's right. That is absolutely right. Hey. You quiz kids better watch out. You're up against some tough competition here. Mrs. McDowell remembers where she was born. Now, here's a nature question from J.R. Stifler, Birmingham, Michigan. He tells us that the presence of skunks in an area actually makes it a better nesting place for ducks. Can you explain why? How about that? Harvey?
16: If there are turtles around, turtles eat baby ducks.
9: Yeah.
16: But with skunks around, they eat turtle eggs. And when someone would get rid of skunks, well, of course, the turtles would get more numerous, and slowly but surely the ducks would vanish.
9: That's right, Harvey, my boy. That is right. You know, a little birdie tipped me off. The two of you ladies, Mrs. Pearl and Mrs. McDowell, are direct descendants of people who came over on the Mayflower. Now, for Mrs. Dewey Scheithe of Lombard, Illinois, I wonder if you can name at least four men who signed the Mayflower Compact way back in 1620. Let's see, Pat?
14: Well, there was Miles Standish and John Alden and John Carver and William Brewster and Martin Mullins and Christopher Martin and...
9: And Joel?
10: William Bradford.
9: Yeah, and Mrs. McDowell?
0: Richard Wan.
9: Fine.
0: And John Holland.
9: Well, fine, fine. I only asked for four, and I got about eight or nine there. Now, seeing as we have five ladies on one board and five men on the other, this should be a good time for some good and serious discussion on this question from Mrs. Mary Oakley of St. Louis, Missouri. Now, next year is leap year. And, oh, by the way, now, little Harvey here, he's only 8 years old. Harvey, do you know what leap year means?
16: No.
9: Don't you really?
16: No.
9: Well, wait a minute. Now, Jay's got his hand up. Will you explain to Harvey, Jay?
19: Well, leap year is when women have the chance to propose to the men.
9: Yeah, my boy. So now then, how about that? What do you think about that? Is it all right for the ladies to propose to the men? Patrick?
14: Well, I don't really think the ladies ought to go so far as to propose to the men, and I don't think they actually do. Of course, they have various ways and means, but they've never actually come out and proposed.
9: Mrs. Sheehy?
20: And Mr. Kelly, I think it's fine because women have a better choice, you see, in matters, and I think when they select a husband, it's far better than when a husband selects a wife.
9: Yes. How do you like that? Lonnie?
12: Well, I agree with Pat. I don't think women should go so far as to propose. They can drop little hints if they...
9: If
12: they think the boy is really in love with them, but is just kind of hesitating to propose. But I don't think they should come right out and propose. I think that's a man's job.
9: You do, eh?
12: Mm-hmm.
9: Well, now, let's see. Mrs. Lamstra has her hand up.
21: According to our husbands, we all did.
9: Well, now that Harvey knows what this is all about, what would you say, Harvey?
16: Well, I would agree with Pat and Lonnie. The ladies just shouldn't come right out and propose. They do leave little hints and things, and it wasn't their love, but they really just don't come out just and say, I'm in love with you or something.
9: You're not in favor of that. Okay. All right, Harvey. All right, now on with the competition between the Quiz Kids and the members of the American Legion Women's Auxiliary. Mrs. Ann Williams of Washington, D.C. points out that certain legendary heroes have had some very unusual experiences with animals. Who was helped by a happy auger, and what job did the auger do for him? Jay?
19: Well, see, that was Feeble said it. When he tried to settle Nebraska, the pioneers wanted fence posts, and he couldn't go all along Nebraska digging fence posts. So he tried to find a happy auger who had a tail... like a drill, and hopped around like a kangaroo. Now, whenever he shot the gun, the auger would be scared. He would jump around digging fence holes. So when all the pioneers had to do was walk around putting the fence posts in the holes.
9: That's all right, Jay. Good boy. Now, Marjorie Davis of Philadelphia, Pennsylvania, is proud of the role her hometown has played in presidential nominations. You must get 2 out of 3 on this. She asks, what president was the unanimous choice of all the delegates attending the party's convention in Philadelphia in 1900? What president, Joel?
10: Well, I believe that would be McKinley for president.
9: That's right. William McKinley is correct. Who was the unanimous selection of all the delegates at a convention in Philadelphia in 1940? Lonnie?
12: That would be Roosevelt.
9: Oh, no, Pat.
14: Wendell Willkie.
9: Wendell Willkie is right. Now, what president was the unanimous choice of all the delegates at a convention in Philadelphia in 1949?
2: Oh, Mr. Kelly. I was elected a president in Philadelphia, but I'm not that important, but I was a president.
9: Well, you certainly were! Good for Mr. Sheehy! That's right. Mrs. Sheehy was elected national president of the American Legion Auxiliary by unanimous vote of 1,313 delegates in Philadelphia in 1949. Right now, folks, I want to remind you out there that we give away wonderful Alka-Seltzer awards every Sunday afternoon. That's right. You see, when a question is answered correctly, the Alka-Seltzer award is a fine Zenith transoceanic portable radio that gives worldwide reception no matter where you are. And it's really a dandy set, and one you'll be proud to own. On the other hand, when a question is missed, the Alka-Seltzer Award is a Zenith television set or a large console Zenith radio phonograph combination. The television set is the Zenith Buchanan, and believe me, it has everything. A new Super Range chassis to ensure the ultimate in performance. It has the sensational built-in picture magnet aerial, single knob automatic tuning, and the glare band black tube for clearer pictures. The large console radio phonograph plays all types of records and has AM and FM radio. 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Address your questions to Quiz Kids, Box Y, Chicago 77, Illinois. Now then, Mrs. Mildred W. or M. Richardson, I should say, of San Francisco, California, points out that all of you ladies must be pretty good at making speeches to have been elected to the high offices of the American Legion Auxiliary. So now, let's just suppose that each of you ladies is running for president of the United States. Now, we've never had a woman president, but we could have. And you are to make a 20-second speech appealing for the women's vote. Now, I say 20 seconds, that means you're going to have to talk fast and furiously. Now, you're not to touch on controversial political matters, but rather deal with the changes you would make of benefit to women. Now, we'll ring a bell when your 20 seconds is up. All right, now, we'll start off with Mrs. Sheehy. All right, are you ready? I'll get on your mark. 1, 2, 3, go.
2: Am I speaking to the people who are going to elect me, Mr. Kelly?
9: You're out to get women's votes.
2: Oh, I see. Well, now, it's very unique that a woman is presenting herself for the President of the United States. But it so happens that I am anxious to have that position. And I promise you I'll stay around the White House all the time because I'm interested in gardening. And when you can't reach me on the phone, I'll be right out in the yard and you can send somebody.
9: Mrs. Pearl will be next. 1, 2, 3, go.
3: As a candidate for the presidency of the United States, I feel that women should have more recognition than they have had in the past, and I intend to see that they do. Certainly, my esteemed colleague who spoke on this subject before has touched upon a subject that is dear to our heart.
9: I'm sorry. Time's up, Mrs. Pearl. All right. And Mrs. Lemster will be next. 1, 2, 3, go.
22: I wish to appeal to the women of the country. The women vote is very important. When we consider how much money the women have to spend each year, the women should have more recognition in our government than we have. I ask you, please call me madam.
9: Time is up. And now Mrs. Seymour is next. 1, 2, 3, go.
23: Now we women of the Middle West feel that we should have a very definite place in the government of this country. Now, the men have succeeded very much in muddling things up, and we think that we could do equally as well, if not better.
9: Time's up. Time's up. And lastly, we hear from Mrs. McDowell. One, two, three, go.
1: This is my first experience in asking for votes. You understand that I don't have to ask for votes. But I would like to propose a platform, an automatic washing machine for every woman in America.
9: All right, and time's up. Now then, we'll check with our board of quiz kids over here. If you boys were women, which one of these lady presidential candidates would you vote for? How about that, fellas? Patrick?
14: Well, it was pretty close, but I think Mrs. Sheehy would get my vote.
9: Oh, you think so? Uh-huh. And how about the rest of you fellas, Lonnie?
12: Well, off the speeches themselves, I think it's kind of hard to judge. If they were running for president, I wouldn't vote for them on a 20-minute speech. I'd wait to see how well-qualified each of them were for. But from the speeches alone, I think Mrs. Lemster...
9: You said 20 minutes. You meant 20 seconds.
12: Yes.
9: Well, that's right. They hardly got started. Joel?
10: Well, I'm afraid I'd have to go along with Lonnie and Dad. They all make good speeches, but...
9: Oh. I see. You're going along with Lonnie on that. And Harvey?
16: Well, I really don't think the speech was long enough. If you got long enough, you might be able to figure out a few of the angles they might try.
9: Wonderful, wonderful. After all, you do have to figure out the angles, yes. Mm. Well, thanks very, very much, ladies. Now then, we'll get along here. For Ruth Ann Johnson of Portland, Oregon, you are to tell us what the following have in common. You must get 2 out of 3 on this one. First, in what way is a Massey and a Jane Cowell alike? Joel?
10: Well, they're both movie actors and actresses, aren't they?
9: Well, no. No, now, wait a minute. Mrs. Seymour?
20: They're dahlias, names of dahlias.
9: In this particular case, Joel, they're Italians. All right, Mrs. Seymour. Now, in what ways are an echidna and a duck-billed platypus alike? Jay?
19: They're both egg-laying mammals.
9: That's very, very good, Jay. Very, very good. Now, in what way are Leslie Ford and Margaret Cherf alike? Mrs. Lemstra?
23: They write mystery stories.
9: They certainly do. That's right, huh? Now then, Mrs. Jean C. Anderson of St. Paul, Minnesota, is interested in the American Legion Auxiliary and points out that membership is open to the wives and sisters of American servicemen. She wants you to suppose there had been a Legion Auxiliary for wives of soldiers in Shakespeare's plays. In what plays would you find the following battles? Burnham Wood. Pat?
14: Macbeth.
9: Macbeth is right. How about the Battle of Agincourt? Joel?
10: Well, that's in Henry V.
9: Henry V. Absolutely right. Uh-huh. Mrs. Seymour, I hear that your husband is a dentist. So, let's try this question from Richard Dennis of Chicago. Suppose that Dr. Seymour was filling teeth for these people. Which tooth-filling material would you consider most appropriate for each? First, how about the Lone Ranger?
20: Silver.
9: Fine. That's very good. You must hold your hand up, though, when you want to talk, you know. Mm-hmm. All right, fine. Now, a second part. Thomas J. Jackson. Thomas J. Jackson. Lonnie?
12: Well, that was Stonewall Jackson.
9: Stonewall Jackson. So, what kind of a filling now?
12: Well.
9: Oh, no.
12: Stone.
9: Joel.
10: Cement?
9: Cement, that's right. Cement, uh-huh. And how about William Jennings Bryan? All right, Mrs. McDowell?
4: Silver.
9: Silver, that's very, very good. You know, next Sunday is Easter, and all the ladies are shopping around buying their new Easter bonnets. Maybe we can be of some help to the ladies in how to choose a good-looking hat. And just as a starter, I have an Easter bonnet here, which I will model for you. Now, just a moment.
5: Frank, this is Frank Ferguson. I'm backstage where the quiz kids can't hear me. Mr. Keller is going to ask the kids what they think of the hat that he's modeling. Of course, they don't know it, but it really belongs to Mrs. Seymour.
9: It's sort of a sky blue pink or something like that. And now I will try it on. Let's see. Thank you very much. I'm glad you like it. And now tell me, What do you kids think about this little chef boy here, Joel?
10: Well, Daniel Boone never looked like Dan, and it does look like a...
9: Daniel Boone's hat.
10: I don't know.
9: Oh, well, let's see, Pat.
14: Mr. Kelly, I think that's very becoming on you.
9: Do you really? Harvey?
16: Well, if it was Daniel Boone, I think it's mixed up. The top should be in the bottom, and the bottom should be on top.
9: Maybe I have got it on wrong. Lonnie?
12: Well, if you go by the one main rule for women's hats, it's fine. It's different. It's like a hat I've never seen before.
9: Oh? Well, of course, if you fellas were married, would you settle for a hat like this for your wife? Huh? How about that, Pat?
14: That all depends on whether I have to pay for it or not.
9: Harvey?
16: That all depends on the price, too.
9: Okay. Mm-hmm. Really getting involved here, Lonnie.
12: Well, assuming I did have to pay for it, and it cost as much as a normal hat, any other hat, I would say it's acceptable.
9: Uh-huh. Well, on what age woman would you say that this hat would look most becoming? How about that? Lonnie?
12: Oh, about 32, I guess. A young woman, not a girl, but not anyone who's staring middle age in the face.
9: Staring middle age. Pat?
14: Well, I'd have to string along with Lonnie. I think about 30 to 35 would be different.
9: You're upping it a little bit there, huh? 35. And, Joel?
10: Well, I'll up at 10 more and say 45. Oh.
9: Well, I know one lady who's been especially interested in hearing your comments, kids. Mrs. Seymour, will you tell us why?
23: Well, I'm fearfully flattered because, after all, that's my hat.
9: Fun. Well, now then, we have a little surprise in store for you ladies. I was looking at Easter hats yesterday in the shop of one of Chicago's outstanding hat designers, Theodore, the American artist. And do you know what? Well, I arranged with Theodore to present each of you ladies with your choice of his own original creations with our compliments as a little Easter present. How do you like that? Well, let's see. Now, more questions. Jerry Smith of Milwaukee, Wisconsin, knows that we use the term sky high to describe today's prices, but he wants to know what we'd be talking about if we used the phrase sky low, low. Mrs. Seymour?
23: Wrestling.
9: Well, why do you say that?
23: The midget wrestler's name is Sky Low, Low.
9: Oh, and you have attended the wrestling bouts, have you?
23: Yes, via TV.
9: Oh, I see television. Well, good for you. Uh-oh. There's our bell. Well, now it's time for the judges' decision. They'll have the scores in just a minute, and we'll find out which team won. Well, now the judges have handed in the verdict. They report that as a class, you didn't miss any questions this afternoon. The five members of the American Legion Women's Auxiliary have a score of 105, and the Quiz Kids, 110. Well, congratulations, Quiz Kids, and congratulations to you, ladies. You certainly put up a good fight and really entered into the spirit of the occasion, ladies. And we're very, very happy to have you auxiliary members with us this afternoon. And our visiting quiz kid, Jay Katzel, too. You did mighty well, Jay. I know all your friends in Albany are proud of you. Well, now, two great friends, quiz kid Harvey Deitch and his little colt from the J.A. Ranch in Texas, are going to meet for the very first time on the Quiz Kids program next Sunday. This exciting event will be broadcast direct from the beautiful Emerald Room of the magnificent Shamrock Hotel in Houston, Texas. That's right, folks. Next Saturday, the Quiz Kids will board Braniff's Texan Air Flight. That's one of those big DC-6s of Braniff International Airways. And fly to Houston, Texas to meet Mr. Glenn McCarthy, owner of the Shamrock Hotel, Monty Ritchie of the J.A. Ranch, who is giving Harvey the little colt, and all of our good Texas friends. We're all looking forward to our visit to the Lone Star State, and I know all you folks will be anxious to hear the name that Harvey has selected for his little colt. He will christen her next Sunday and tell us who sent in the winning name.
4: 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Goodbye, kids.
14: Bye, Mr. Kelly.
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7: 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I'm Mark Lipponier. Now time for Double or Nothing from April 20th, 1947 on the Mutual Broadcasting System.
8: And now it's Double or Nothing, the thrilling quiz show with a $100 question and your paymaster of ceremonies, Todd Russell. Fred B. Cole and all out there, everybody, everywhere. We're all set to play Double or Nothing again with a fine group of contestants from all parts of these United States. And who is first to our microphone, Fred?
24: He is Jimmy Salvato of Paterson, New Jersey.
8: Jimmy, nice to see you. Come on over here, man. Jimmy, it's really nice to welcome you to Double or Nothing tonight. May we ask what you do over there in Paterson, New Jersey, Jim?
25: I'm manager of the Paterson Rod and Gun Store.
8: Oh, boy. Do you do any hunting and fishing yourself?
25: Oh, you bet. In fact, our whole family's fishermen. My daughter, Joan, happens to be the women's national fly champion for the last 4 years.
8: Oh, that is really fine. You mean she travels all around the country giving exhibitions and
25: yes,
8: things like
25: does.
8: That?
25: Yes, she does. She's right in Providence tonight.
8: Gee, well, look, just...
25: Nice exhibition.
8: I'll bet you. Just between you and me, Jim, does your daughter ever get any time off to go fishing?
25: You bet.
8: Even that too, huh?
25: Oh, yes.
8: Well, Jim, suppose you and I go fishing right here and now for one of these crisp new $100 bills. Is that all right with you?
25: Well, try it.
8: Sure. First of all, with our Phenomen Grand Slam question for the big extra prize. Here's the way the question goes. In miles per hour, what was the fastest baseball throw ever recorded? In miles per hour, Jim?
25: Let's see.
8: We want to get your estimate on this. He's thinking. You have a few seconds to think about it, Jim. In miles per hour, what was the fastest baseball throw ever recorded?
25: I'll say 100 miles per hour.
8: 100 miles per hour. Down it goes is your estimate. Jim, you have a Double or Nothing session on political or rebellious groups. Now, here's what happens. We name the group, and you tell us in what country it started. Now, like for the first Phenomen 5 here, in what country were the black shirts...
25: Oh, that's Italy.
8: Yes, Fasci's party in Italy, and that's $5 to you. And now for another Phenomen 5 here. Where did the Orange Men found their group? No, not the sun-kissed Orange Men, John. No. No, these are the Orange Men. These were further east.
25: Ireland.
8: Yes, and else, the Northern Ireland, 1795. That's another 5 to you, Jim. You've won $10. For another Phenomen 5, in what country did we find the once powerful Junkers? That's
25: Germany.
8: Yes, that's right. The land-owning nobility in Germany. You've won $15. You're doing well. For 5 more, in what country did the Mafia originate? The Mafia.
25: Well, that's Sicily, part of Italy.
8: Yes, Italy is... that's exactly right. You've won another $5, Jim. You're doing well here. No hesitation at all. Well, now you've won $20 for still another Phenomen 5. In what country did the Huguenots first organize... In what country did they first organize, the Huguenots?
25: They emigrated here. They come from either Belgium or France.
8: Let's pin you down. Which one, Belgium or France, Jim?
25: French Huguenots.
8: You've won $25 from Benjamin. That's right, Jim. You've won that $25 now. Is that going to be all? Or will you try for the Phenomen 50, Double or Nothing?
25: I'll try.
8: Good for you. It's a good sport. All right, Jim. Here we go, and it's for $50. Where did the Boxers cause all that trouble?
25: That was the Boxer Rebellion. That's China.
8: Yes, that's sure. Exactly right. Boy, Jim, you're doing very well, and you've won that Phenomen 50 now. How about, is that going to be your limit? Or will you risk that 50 to try for $100?
25: Let's shoot the works.
8: Shoot the works, he says. Well, good for you, man. Here we go.
25: Okay.
8: It's for $100. In what country did the Jingos organize to practice jingoism?
25: What was that? The
8: Jingos. Oh, J-I-N-G-O-E-S.
25: Oh, I read something about that not long ago. Jingos.
8: You got a few seconds, Jim. In what country did they organize the Jingoes? That was to practice Jingoism.
25: British Isles. England. England.
8: That is exactly right, Jim. There's your $100. Stay with us for the Grand Slam question.
6: Next contestant is a lady visitor from Washington, D.C. Todd, meet Miss Priscilla Morgan.
8: Miss Morgan, it's certainly nice to meet you. Come on over and say hello.
11: Hello.
8: Really good to have you with us here tonight. You happen to work for the government down there in Washington, Miss Morgan?
11: No, right now I'm sort of doing a little freelance writing.
8: I see. What form of writing are you doing?
11: Well, I'm doing some serious work on a book. I've been writing quite a bit of poetry, but that just feeds the soul, so I guess I've got to try and do something to feed my body, too.
8: I see. We've heard about it. Well, you're working on a book, huh?
11: That's right.
8: I've been working on some books myself, but it seems no matter how much work I do, they just don't seem to balance. It seems to be that extra lunch money, I guess. Well, now, I'll tell you what. Best luck with your book, and
11: thank
8: also
11: you.
8: Best luck with your questions right here, Miss Morgan. First, our Phenomen Grand Slam question for the big extra prize. We want your estimate. In miles per hour, what was the fastest baseball throw ever recorded?
11: I'll say exactly 90 miles.
8: How was that, 90? 90 miles, all right. Down it goes, then, is your estimate. And, Miss Morgan, I see you're going to consort with some of your fellow authors in your try for this $100 bill. Now, each of these authors has written a Pulitzer Prize-winning novel. Here's what happens. We name the novel, you name the author. Now, for the first Phenomen 5, the novel is Gone with the Wind.
11: That would be Margaret Mitchell.
8: It would indeed. And our first five is Gone with the Wind right now. For $5 more, Miss Morgan, the novel this time is Grapes of Wrath.
11: John Steinbeck.
8: You're way ahead of me. That's fine. Good. And you've won $10. Now, here's another Phenomen 5. Another Pulitzer winner. This time it's Dragon's Teeth. Who was the famous author? Dragon's Teeth. Don't coach out there. Let Miss Morgan do it. She's doing well here. It's a Pulitzer winner, Dragon's Teeth. Now, who was...
11: Is that a recent book?
8: The famous author. Comparatively recent book, yes. Very famous author. I'm sure you know him, Miss Morgan.
11: Man, did you say? Was it he?
8: Yes. I let myself in for that. It was a he. Uh-huh. Yeah? Famous author. Dragon's Teeth.
11: Would that be Markland?
8: Oh, no. I'm awfully sorry, Miss Morgan. Upton Sinclair.
11: Oh,
8: she knew it all
11: that.
8: The time. She couldn't think of it, that's all. However, you have won that $10, Miss Morgan. You may win some more
11: thank
8: money
11: you.
8: On our Grand Slam question. Good luck to you. Thank you.
6: Next to our Double or Nothing microphone, Todd, is a post office clerk. Meet Murray Rosenberg of New York City.
8: I'll say so, Murray. Nice to meet you. Awfully good to welcome you to Double or Nothing tonight.
13: Oh, wait, which,
8: are you all set there? He was getting set at the microphone. Which post office do you work in?
13: The U.S. Post Office.
8: The which?
13: The U.S. Post Office. What's the matter? It's a monopoly.
8: Well, I led with my chin again. No, I guess nobody's going to cut in on your business, Murray.
13: Nobody else, neither.
8: I really meant which station in New York.
13: Oh, I'm down at the main branch. Uh-huh. 34th and 8th Avenue.
8: Oh, sure, sure. And how about that that postal zoning system, Murray? How does that work?
13: But, gee, that's so simple, I can only confuse it. I'll try to confuse it for you.
8: Try to confuse it?
13: Oh, sure. I'm confused already. Let me see now. The whole city is broke down into zones. I mean, or little sections. And when you put the number that they tell you to put on, it makes it simpler this way. When they box up all these letters, they have to have men who know the city scheme in order to say, well, if a letter was going to 2122 Park Avenue, you would have to know what station it went to.
8: Uh-huh.
13: But if he saw number 22 in parenthesis next to 2122 Park Avenue, he would throw it right into a box marked number 22.
8: I can
13: that
8: see.
13: That would expedite the mail or expedite the mail.
8: I see. Well, I can certainly see how that zoning would certainly eliminate confusion, Murray. Now, I'll tell you what.
13: I'm confused now.
8: Well, we're both confused together, Murray. Let's do our Phenomen Grand Slam question here for that big extra prize. We want your estimate. In miles per hour, what was the fastest baseball throw ever recorded?
13: Oh, about 120 miles an hour.
8: 120 miles per hour. Down the close is your estimate. And, Murray, your Double or Nothing session is called Places and Products. We name the place, you tell us the product for which it is famous. Now, for instance, for the first Phenomen 5, we name Newcastle. You name the product for which it is famous.
13: Coal.
8: Yes, Cole is exactly right, and you've won $5. Now, for another scene in five, the place is Sheffield. What do we get from
0: steel.
8: Sheffield? Which is that?
0: Steel.
8: Sure, silverware, cutlery, fine steel. That's right, and you've won $10. Here's another scene in five if you answer this question, Murray. The place is Kimberley.
0: Diamonds.
8: Oh, he's right there. Sure, diamonds. And you took the money. Still another freedom at five here. The place is Malaga. You name the famous product of...
0: Grapes, I'd say. I don't know. Malaga grapes?
8: That's all right. And wine. Sure, that's fun. You've won $20. Here's another freedom at five. The place this time is Belfast.
0: What well, that's is... linens. Irish linens.
8: He's right there with these. You've won $25. And freedom at right? Now, how about... Is that going to be your ceiling or will you
0: no,
8: try...
0: No, go ahead. Goes my vacation.
8: All right. You mean we're to go ahead for $50? Right. Murray, the place this time is Limoges, France. What famous product do we get from Limoges? Don't quote, please. It's L-I-M-O-G-E-S.
0: Oh, that's the Chinaware or, isn't Limoges? Is, no, that's...
8: You're all right, China. You've won that $50. You mean we're going to eliminate all this and go after $100, huh? All right, here we go. For $100, the place is Carrara, Italy. Name the famous product. Don't poach, please. That is not Carrara Bouvier. Carrara. C-A-R-R-A-R-A. Carrara, Italy. The very famous product comes from there. We'd like you to tell us for one.
0: All I can think of about Italy would be cheese. I don't know. I've never heard of any cheese by that name.
8: Oh, I'm awfully sorry, Murray. No marble. Very fine marble from Carrara, Italy. I'm awfully sorry, Murray. But you stay with us for that Fiedemann Grand Slam question. Good luck to you on it. Thanks to you, Murray Rose.
2: Todd, our next guest is a lady from Philadelphia. Meet Miss Dolores Dawson.
8: That is indeed a pleasure. Miss Dawson, come on over.
15: How are you doing, Mr. Dawson?
8: Real nice to see you. May we ask, what is your work, Miss Dawson?
15: Well, I'm a model, freelance.
8: Oh, boy, I'll bet you're a good one, too. She's a very, very pretty young lady, isn't she? I'll bet you're a good model. Now, say, is it true, Miss Dawson, that they teach models to walk gracefully by having them walk around with objects on their heads like books and chairs and tables and stuff like that?
15: Well, the books, at least.
8: The books, at least. I thought there must have been some easier way of moving furniture. Well, now, Miss Dawson, let's move right now to our Fiedemann Grand Slam question for the big extra prize. Yeah, we want to get your estimate. In miles per hour, what was the fastest baseball throw ever recorded, would you say?
15: It's about 110.
8: 110 miles per hour. There it goes. It's your estimate, Miss Dawson. And you have for yourself a double or nothing session on music. Matter of fact, we might call it What's Wanted, because there's something wanted in the title of each one of these songs. Now, for the first Fiedemann Five, what's wanted in this particular song? Will you play it for us, Victor?

0: I'm happy and want you to be happy now.
1: Well, what would you say you wanted to be?
0: Happy.
2: Yes, that's right. That's exactly right. I want to be happy. All right, these are all what's wanted songs, Miss Dawson, and you've won $5 to start you on your way. Now, for the next Phenom in Five, what is wanted in this song title? Listen as Victor Powell plays it. $10. Now for another Phenom in Five. What isn't wanted this time? What is not wanted in this song title? Listen carefully. Here's the music.
0: I don't want to set the world on
2: fire. Yes, I don't want to set the world on fire. Go.
1: $15, Miss Dawson, and you won't set the world on fire with that, so let's go right after another Phenom in Five, huh? With another want song title. Now, see if you know it. Here's the music right here.
2: For good, and $20 goes to you.
1: Now, here's for another Phenom in Five. What does the singer of this song want? Listen.

0: I'll be wanting you,
1: That's very, very close. What were the last two words you just said then?
0: You. Wanting you.
2: Wanting you. That's
0: wanting
2: right.
0: You.
2: That's exactly right.
1: Got it without any help at all, and you've won $25 now from Phenomint, Miss Dawson. How about, is that going to be all for you? Or will you try another of our wants here? For the Phenomint 50, double or nothing.
0: I'll try.
1: Good for you. Here we go then. For $50, what is wanted in this popular song? Now listen, here it is.
0: Mama, you care.
1: What is the English translation? I want my mama. Yes, that's exactly right. Huh. Boys, you both. I want my mama. The Phenomint 50 is now yours, Miss Dawson. How about, is that your limit? Or will you try for $100, double or nothing?
0: I'll try.
1: All right, good for you. Here we go then. And it's for $100. What is wanted in this old favorite by Romberg from the New Moon? It is. Here it is. Here's the music.

0: seconds, Miss Dawson. Just a few more seconds to come.
1: I'm with my lover.
0: Oh, no, I'm awfully sorry, Miss Dawson. The song is I Want What I Want.
1: When I want it.
0: Oh, she knew it all the time. Miss Dawson, you stay with us, though, for that Grand Slam question. You may win some money on it. Good luck to you, and thanks.
1: Thank you.
0: Thank you.
2: Here's a lady visiting from Newton, Massachusetts. Meet Mrs. Eileen Kelly.
0: That's a pleasure. Mrs. Kelly? Welcome to New York and welcome to Double or Nothing.
3: Thank you.
0: That is Mrs. Kelly, isn't it?
3: Mrs.
0: Uh-huh. Are you a housewife, Mrs. Kelly, or do you work?
3: Well, that's what being a housewife is.
0: Oh, really? I was only kidding, Mrs. Kelly. How about us going right to work right now on you making some money? Is that all right with
3: Fine.
0: You? Good. Let's try, first of all, with our Fiendeman Grand Slam question for the big extra prize, which goes, in miles per hour, what was the fastest baseball throw ever recorded? We want an estimate from you, Mrs. Kelly.
3: Well, I'll just guess. About 95 miles.
0: 95 miles. Down it goes, then. Now, Mrs. Kelly, I see that you're taking on a Double or Nothing session about fighting words. Now, you will try to give us 5 historic phrases of fighting words. There are lots of them. Fiendeman will pay you $5 for each phrase, up to 5. On your mark, get set, and here we go.
3: Don't shoot till you see the whites of their eyes.
0: That's fine. You've certainly got the idea. Good, that's fine.
3: 54-40 or fight.
0: Fine one. That's another fine.
3: I will be back. I will return.
0: Yes, I'll say that. Yes, very, very good. That's 3. Fine one. That was indeed.
3: Give me liberty or give me death.
0: Very good. That's 4. Let's get one more, can we? We've got a few seconds to go.
3: Watch for the day. It's the 7th of May.
0: Gee, what's that? I don't think I know that one. What's the day?
3: On the radio. I'm not sure what it is.
0: All right. Don't accept it. I don't know whether I'm being taken or not, Mrs. Kelly. We're going to call that $25 you just won from Fiendeman. Now, how about, is that going to be enough for you? Or will you try for the Fiendeman 50, double or nothing?
3: Oh, I'll try.
0: Good. All right. Here we go for $50 then. This time within 15 seconds. Give us 3 famous American fighting slogans or phrases, beginning with the word remember. There were many. Now on your mark, get set, and here we go.
3: Remember the Alamo.
0: Very good. 1.
3: Remember the Maine.
0: Yes, that's
3: remember
0: all.
3: Pearl Harbor.
0: Now that's 3. All right. Very well done. Go. No trouble at all for you, Mrs. Kelly, and you won the Fiendeman 50. How about, is that your limit? Or will you again risk your winnings to try for $100? Double or nothing.
3: Oh, I'll try.
0: He's going to try. Good for you. It's for $100. And here's the question. What was the single fighting word shouted by our paratroopers as they hit the silk in World War II?
3: Geronimo.
0: Oh, she's right there. There's your $100. It's Kelly Sabre. This is the Grand Slam. We announced the song I Want What I Want When I Want It as being composed by Sigmund Romberg. We are at fault. The composer, of course, was Victor Herbert. Sorry. Now, who's next to our microphone, Fred?
4: An ex-Navy man, Todd. Let's have a real Double or Nothing welcome for John Stack.
0: Hey, John, it's nice to see you, man. Come on over here.
5: Nice to see you, Todd.
0: Boy, where do you hail from, John?
5: Buffalo, New York, sir.
0: Buffalo, New York, huh? And how long were you in the Navy?
5: 3.5 years.
0: Gee, Whiskers, what kind of work do you do, John?
5: An advertising salesman, space.
0: Space salesman?
5: Mm-hmm.
0: Say, you couldn't sell me a little space for a family of 2, could you? I mean, with a sudden exposure and all.
5: Not real estate, space.
0: Oh, space, advertising space. All right, John, first of all, your estimate of our Fiendeman Grand Slam question for that big extra prize. In miles per hour, what was the fastest baseball throw ever recorded, would you say?
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0: 102.5 miles per hour. Down it goes. John, your Double or Nothing session is on the subject of curiosity.
5: Uh-huh.
0: Now, for the first Fiendeman 5, name the man whose curiosity about a falling apple led to the discovery of a great fundamental law. Remember?
5: Newton.
0: Yes, it was Isaac Newton. You won $5. Now, for another Fiendeman 5, whose curiosity caused her to be turned into a pillar of salt?
5: In the Bible,
0: Yes, was.
5: Saul's wife, I think, wasn't it?
0: There's somebody's wife, not Saul's. You could get a lot closer than that, John, if you just think for a minute. You can get lots closer than that.
5: Lots wise.
0: Yes, lots wise. That's right. $10 for one. Now, another Peter McFly, whose curiosity caused him to be the only man to look at Godiva on her famous ride through the streets of Coventry, England. This Peeping Tom actually lived. He was a tailor. He really lived. Can you name this Peeping Tom for us, John? His nickname became synonymous with clandestine ogling, you might say. Do you know who that Peeping Tom was, what they called him?
5: It wasn't Peeping Tom.
0: It was. You're right. You're exactly right, John. $15 to you. Now for another Peniment 5. Name the explorer born before the year 1500, whose curiosity about a then supposedly flat world led him to embark upon a round-the-world cruise. Remember?
5: Columbus.
0: No. This cruise was completed in 3 years. Can you name the explorer we've described? It wasn't Columbus.
5: America's Distresses?
0: No, I'm sorry.
5: Oh.
0: John, we're thinking of Magellan.
5: Oh.
0: Gee, I'm sorry, John, but you have won $15. You stay with us for the Grand Slam Classic. You may win some more money on it. Thank you. All right, now here is the answer to our Grand Slam question for that big extra prize. The question was, in miles per hour, what was the fastest baseball throw ever recorded? Well, we had some very interesting estimates. Jimmy Salvato, his estimate was 100 miles per hour. Priscilla Morgan, 90. Murray Rosenberg, our post office clerk, 120. Mrs. Dawson's estimate was 110. Jim Stack, 95. And Eileen Kelly, 102.5. A lot of very, very close guesses. Now, here is that correct answer. A new record for pitching speed was set last August 20th. By pitcher Bob Feller of the Cleveland Indians. He threw a baseball whose speed was measured at the rate of 98.6 miles per hour. Yes, sir, that baseball was clocked at exactly 98.6 miles per hour. Now, the contestant who came nearest to this figure then was, our very first contestant, Mr. Jim Salvato. Extra prize for you. We're going to give you a chance to make even more money along the same line. We're going to give you 1 minute, and Phenomet will pay you $10 for each and every game you name, which is played with a ball of any kind. Now, there are some 300 such games, and we're going to pay you $10 for each and every one you name in 1 minute. The bugle call will signal when your time is up, Jim. On your mark, get set, and here we go. Jim, come on. Lots of games.
6: Baseball.
0: Yes.
6: Basketball.
0: That's 20.
6: Football.
0: 30. Now he's
6: soccer, going. Soccer.
0: 40.
6: Bowling.
0: $50.
6: Golf.
0: 60.
6: Tennis.
0: 70.
6: Handball.
0: $80.
6: Water polo.
0: $90.
6: Squash.
0: 100.
6: What? Pinball.
0: Yes. All right. Pinball. 110.
6: Roulette.
0: 120.
6: Water polo.
0: Yes. 130.
6: Softball.
0: 140.
6: Can
0: we make 140? You're doing
6: ping pong.
0: Yes, 150. 150. Can we make it 160, Jim?
6: I forget. Golf. Did I mention golf?
0: I think you said golf. Yes, we're at 150, Jim. Come on.
6: Yes.
0: 150.
6: Marbles.
0: Billiards.
6: 160, 170. All right. Cushion pool.
0: Oh,
6: pocket billiard. That would be.
0: All right, that is pocket. All right, 180. You're doing all right, Jim. Can we get some more? $180? Let's make
6: it. What about volleyball? That's right.
0: Oh, boy, there goes our bugle call. That is a total low of $190. Jim, did you win $100 before?
6: Yes, I did.
0: That means you've won a grand total tonight of $290. Congratulations, Jim. Gentlemen, that the gentleman finally broke the lady's long-term winning streak on this program. The gentleman, Jim, winning exactly $290. But congratulations again to each one of our contestants. When they call. This is Todd Russell inviting you to listen again next week and match wits with our contestants. Yes, there's going to be more fun, more laughs, the Phenomenon Grand Slam question for that big extra prize. There'll be hundreds of dollars
7: save
0: in cash. Hey, wait a minute. Take it easy, lady. Save you from what?
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4: Miss Ronson. Miss Ronson, what's the matter? Answer me. Crazy little fool screaming like that. Answer me. All right, I'll come out there and see what's the matter. Look here, Miss Ronson. Didn't you hear me? What was the idea of... Miss Ronson, what's the matter with you?
5: The window. Lord.
4: Window? What about the window?
5: That old man, Mr. Roberts.
4: Well?
5: He just jumped out.
1: It's Tuned to Yesterday.
6: Live from NPR News in Washington, I'm Dan Ronan. President Trump says a deal between the U.S. and Iran has been reached. NPR's Michael Levitt reports.
7: Ships of the world, start your engines. Let the oil flow, Trump wrote in a Truth Social post announcing the deal, stating that the U.S. and Iran have agreed to open the Strait of Hormuz. Iranian state media have also reported on the deal, signaling that Tehran is on board. The Prime Minister of Pakistan, which had been mediating the talks, also confirmed the deal on social media, stating that both sides have agreed to immediately halt hostilities on all fronts, including in Lebanon. He also stated that a signing ceremony is expected to take place on June 19th in Switzerland. Michael Levitt, NPR News, Washington.
6: Republican Senator Mitch McConnell is hospitalized, according to a statement to NPR from an aide. The former Senate Republican leader was admitted this morning, but little information about his condition is available. NPR's Eric McDaniel has more.
8: The 84-year-old senator has suffered regular health challenges in recent years and often moves about the Capitol in a wheelchair. In 2023, McConnell froze and appeared unable to speak for nearly 30 seconds during his weekly press conference as leader. He also suffered a series of falls, including one that resulted in a concussion and nearly six-week absence from the Senate. McConnell's always appeared to have a somewhat unsteady gait. A childhood bout of polio left him with a partially paralyzed leg. He announced in 2024 he'd step down from leadership, and in 2025 that he'd not seek election to another six-year term in office. After more than four decades, McConnell's time in the Senate is set to conclude at the end of this year. Eric McDaniel, NPR News, Washington.
6: 12 people are dead after a plane crash in Butler, Missouri, south of Kansas City, Sunday morning. The aircraft went down shortly after takeoff. Madeline Fox from member station KCUR has more.

0: decay and desolation, looking down on what was once a great city, while coming slowly to meet you, her hand stretched out in greeting to you, is a beautiful girl whose very existence may be the cause of your death.
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0: I am recording this only for myself, for my own sanity. Perhaps even from some age-old sense of duty, for I have not the slightest hope that it will ever be heard by any living human being. I was at one time a professor of English literature in the great university at San Francisco. Professor James Smith, a man who believed in reason and intellect and who abhorred the instincts of animal nature. But that was before the terror and the madness of the Scarlet Plague. This morning I killed a sheep with my bare hands, then squatting on the ground, I tore a haunch from my prey and ate it raw. It began simply on a Monday morning, as I recall. I was having breakfast at the counter in the campus cafeteria with Bill Dombey of the physiology department. He was glancing over the front page of the morning paper.
1: I don't know why I do it, Jim.
0: Do what?
1: Buy a paper every morning. Nothing changes but the date. Senator so-and-so back in Washington after whirlwind tour. Love nest killing in Omaha. New bomb tested. Ain't no talk scheduled.
0: What? For the... What's that item down at the bottom?
1: Where?
0: Down the corner. New York fights Scarlet Plague.
1: Some news reporter's pipe dream, I suppose. 9 persons have died since last evening of a strange malady which has left doctors at Manhattan hospitals admittedly baffled. The disease, if it is a disease, strikes without warning and slays its victim in less than an hour. Apparently, the first symptoms are a feeling of well-being and lightheadedness, accompanied by a slight rise in temperature. A few minutes later, a fiery red rash appears on the hands and face and spreads rapidly over the entire body. Within 10 to 30 minutes, the victim goes into coma and dies.
2: Ridiculous.
1: There's no disease that acts like that. It's food poisoning, something of that sort.
0: Please, Bill, I'm eating.
1: Medical authorities are unanimously agreed, however, that no general danger exists and that there is no cause for public concern or alarm, which is double talk for we don't know what it is yet.
0: What about a mutation?
1: Mutation of what?
0: Well, how do I know? You're the physiologist.
1: Oh, you're talking about those scare stories, I suppose. Harmless virus or bacteria mutates and throws down some new deadly type. Antibiotics won't touch it. Medical science helpless. 1 million people wiped out overnight.
0: It's a possibility, isn't it?
1: No, Jim. Bacteria strains are always mutating. And usually the mutation is less harmful than the parent. That idea has been overworked for years. Pass the cream, please.
0: Oh. Bill?
1: Hmm?
0: Is it a possibility or not?
1: Yes, it's a possibility.

0: Hey, you're stalling, Jim. That rook's the only piece you can move, and you know it.
1: Don't rush me now.
0: I still got the queen back here.
1: Now, let's see.
2: And here is the latest development on the Scarlet Plague.
0: No, the Scarlet
2: Plague. The following
0: plague.
2: Statement was released a few minutes ago.
0: I wouldn't move that, how are you?
2: The Bureau of Public Health. Up to this hour, the official death toll in Greater New York is 321 persons. In Boston, 94. Washington, D.C., 111. Chicago, 181.
0: Medical spreading like wildfire, yeah.
2: Running around the clock. It is expected momentarily that the causative agent of the disease will be isolated and an effective treatment prescribed. Meanwhile, stay home and stay calm. We return you now to dance time.
0: Turn it off, Jim.
3: How can it spread so fast?
0: It's hard to tell, not knowing the period of incubation, whether it's airborne, contagious by contact, how long it's contagious before the symptoms show up, not even knowing what it is, in fact. One thing's sure, though, something's got to be done fast.
3: I guess we can call ourselves lucky out here. There hasn't been a case reported in San Francisco.
0: No, not yet.

0: When all the breathers of this world are dead, you still shall live. Such virtue hath my pen, where breath most breathes, even in the mouths of men. Now, I did not choose this particular sonnet because of possible contemporary suitability, but because it does, I think, best keynote the transitional phase that later appears in the philosophies and the poetic... Is something wrong back there?
1: Smith!
0: Yes, what's the trouble, Miss Baxter? Oh, now wait. Marley, Everett, wait and give me a hand here. Miss Wilson.
1: Professor Smith, look at my hands. My arms all red.
0: Now, Miss Wilson.
1: I feel so strange. Cold and numb. I'm dying. Everyone who gets it dies. I'm only 19 and I'm dying.
0: There.
1: When all... breathers of this world are dead. You.
0: Now it's in San Francisco.

0: I sat for a long time in the empty classroom, paralyzed by shock, by a strange fear I'd never felt before, the fear of the unknown. The girl had walked into my class smiling and talking, and now she lay dead at the back of the room. Why? How could it happen so suddenly? What had caused the plague? Where had the terror started? And where would it end? I went to the faculty club. Bill Dombey was listening to the latest reports.
1: Latest reports from around the nation include the following figures. Greater New York, estimated 184,000 deaths. Philadelphia, estimated 150,000 deaths. St. Louis, estimated 83,000 deaths. Chicago, one moment, please. A bulletin has just been handed to me from London. The Scarlet Plague is raging in Europe. Unofficial reports from Russia estimate the death toll in Moscow at 180,000, with additional millions dead and dying throughout the Soviet Union and China. New bulletins will be broadcast whenever they are received for as long as our facilities last. And we...
0: No word of any cure yet?
2: Jim, I didn't hear you come in.
0: I just walked across the campus. It's completely deserted.
2: Yes. Guess the faculty club here is the only holdout. And at that, there are only four.
0: Four?
2: Counting you. Myra Blake of Graphic Arts. She went over to her room to pack some keepsakes. She'll be back. Dr. Barnes is out in the kitchen trying to rustle up something to drink.
0: Bill, that girl who died in my class a while ago, one minute she was all right, and a minute later she was dead.
2: Well, it's fast. That's one thing.
0: Can you get it from contact? I lifted her head. I put some books under it.
2: Nobody knows how you get it. I don't suppose contact matters much. It couldn't be all contact. Not millions of cases in less than 48 hours.
0: Well, why can't they find a cure? They've had 2 days now. What are they all doing?
2: Dying, Jim, like everybody else.
3: Dombey, Smith.
2: Oh, Dr. Barnes.
3: Here, maybe this will help.
0: Scotch.
3: Why not? There's a whole case of it out there. I think it might be a good idea to keep that radio on.
2: Yes, you're probably right, Dr. Barnes. Technicians, engineers, they've died by thousands all over the country. How much longer can services like radio, telephones, transportation...
1: Minutes ago. All conveyances, regardless of ownership or occupancy, are being stopped and turned back at Army control points. Stay where you are. Do not attempt to travel. You are no safer in one place than another. The plague is everywhere. Repeat... The plague
0: it won't
1: is
0: stop,
1: everywhere.
0: You know, they'll still try to
1: the
0: run.
3: Yes, anywhere, just as long as it's somewhere else.
1: Not mutinied. Repeat, the Army has not mutinied.
2: It must be getting
1: statement
2: rough out there.
1: Signed by Edmund C. Dover, Senate member and acting president of the United States, and by the Joint Chiefs of Staff. In a bulletin just handed to me, Johns Hopkins regretfully states that Dr. Theodore von Zwickler, who had earlier announced partial success in identifying the causative agent of the plague, has just died. Though Dr. Zwickler left no notes on his work, hospital personnel continued to...
0: What happened to the lights?
2: Power failure, I guess. It was bound to happen sooner or later.
0: Well, there's a flashlight in that desk drawer.
2: I got it.
3: There's a portable radio with batteries in the game room.
0: Oh, let's leave it for the moment, Dr. Bond.
2: Yes, the liquor sounds better than the news.
3: Well, in that case... I wonder what's keeping Miss Blake. She was coming right back.
2: Hey, wait a minute. Where's that light coming from?
0: Looks like a fire. Maybe we can see from the windows.
3: Not one fire, 1,000 fires.
0: Down there, toward the bay. Berkeley, Oakland, and over in the city. Why? What started them?
2: Get this window open. Can't you hear why, Jim?
0: Gunfire.
3: Yes. They're not waiting for the plague to do the job.
2: No. They're already out in force, the looters, the maimers, the robbers, people with a hate and a grievance.
0: And if it started already, it'll get a lot worse.
2: Oh, yes. It'll get worse.

0: We stood at the window of the faculty club, looking out across the campus, down over the hills toward the bay, where fires lit up the growing night, and where even fiercer fires of greed and lust and hate burned in hearts that were beating their last hours or even seconds of life in this world. For a world was dying at our feet, and though we had so far been spared, we knew we too were dying with it.
1: Contact is still being maintained with Buenos Aires, and since London overseas went silent a few minutes ago, this is now our only contact outside continental North America.
0: It makes you know you're
1: we
0: alone.
1: We are at present able really to maintain alone, contact with only two stations in this country, Washington and Chicago. The West Coast has been silent for some 30 minutes, and we do not know whether we are being heard there at this time.
2: Oh, this is unbelievable.
1: At the moment,
2: crazy
1: we are waiting
2: dream.
1: For word
2: it
1: from Washington naming the new president of the United States to replace Edmund C. Dover, who died on the Senate platform while attempting to conduct...
3: What's the use?
0: Well, are we still agreed on leaving?
2: We must. If by some miracle we do survive, we'll be out of food here in 3 days. And tonight may be the last chance to find any. They're probably looting every store in the Bay Area.
3: Grocery stores, liquor stores, jewelers, fur shops.
0: More the reason to get started now, then.
2: Right. If we can make 3 or 4 trips with the station wagon tonight, we ought to be set here for quite a while. What about those pistols, Dr. Barnes? You said there were a couple in the safe.
3: Yes, I'll get them.
0: Funny how things are changing. He was chancellor of this university. Now he's foraging for food.
2: Yes, well, I'll gas up the station wagon and get it over here so we can...
4: Is anybody here?
2: Well, Jim, turn that flashlight on the door.
0: Myra.
4: Jim, thank heaven you're still here.
0: Oh, Dr. Barnes was worried about you, Myra. He just went into the other room. I'll tell him you're here.
4: All right, Jim. I was afraid there might not be anybody here. I was hurrying to get back, and I caught my heel on the edge of the walk and fell. I think I hit my head.
2: Tripped and fell. The whole world dying, and you trip and fall.
4: I guess it is funny.
0: Myra? Bill?
2: What is it?
4: What's wrong?
0: Dr. Barnes is lying just outside. Dead.
2: Plague?
0: Oh. Yes. But he got the pistols.
2: Yeah. Thanks. Do you know how to use one of these, Jim?
0: In a general way. Well, we'd better get started, Bill. We shouldn't be too long, Myra.
4: You're not going to leave me here alone.
2: Well, she's right, Jim. I wouldn't want to be left alone either.
0: All right. Let's go. We tried the Oakland docks first, the big food warehouses along the railroad tracks. It was a dead end. From a mile away, we could see the blaze towering into the night sky. The whole dock area was in flames. We swung the station wagon back onto the ramp and headed across the Bay Bridge toward the city itself, fighting our way in and out of the jumbled traffic and the terrified crowds on foot, turning and twisting among the dead and dying.
4: We've got to go back, Bill. This is getting worse every block.
2: Yeah, I know. I'm trying to get a chance to turn around.
0: There's an alley there by the hotel. Maybe you can edge in there.
2: Worth a try, anyway.
4: Look out, Bill!
5: Hey, watch who you're bumping into.
2: Sorry?
5: I ain't taking a pushing around from nobody. Not anymore, you understand?
2: I told
5: That's
2: you
5: That's on account of what I got. You take a look at a .45, wise guy.
4: Oh, careful, Bill. He's drunk.
5: Look close, and you can see the bullet coming out. Watch now!
4: No!
5: I bet he saw it all right. I bet he got a real good look at
0: He's
5: it.
0: Crazy, Myra. Come on, hurry. We've got to get out of here.
4: What about the other men?
0: We'll leave the car. Come on, out this side. This way, Myra. The hotel entrance. Out of the way. One side. Step aside. All right, come on.
4: What can we do, Jim? They saw us come in. They'll be after us any second.
0: The stairway there, next to the elevators. Hurry, Myra. Maybe we can find a room, some place to hide in case they come up the stairs.
4: Try that one, Jim.
0: All right.
5: Hey, look! We've got more guests.
0: Sorry.
5: Come on in and live. That's what all of us are doing. Living while we're dying.
4: A party.
5: Come on in. We got plenty to eat, plenty to drink. 50 pounds of diamonds, tons of money, lots of women, and not a worry in the world.
0: Come on, Myra, let's go.
5: Soar ahead! Go
4: Jim, where can we go?
0: Well, the hotel's about 12 or 14 stories high. The elevators aren't working. I doubt if anybody'd bother us on one of the top floors. They wouldn't have any reason to climb up there. You want to try it?
4: All right, Jim.
0: Let's go.

0: For 5 days, we stayed on the top floor of the hotel, and no one came up to bother us. Twice, with pistol in hand, I left Myra in the room and slipped down into the streets to forage for food and supplies. Gradually, over the 3 days, I saw the mobs diminish, thin out, as the Scarlet Plague continued to rage unchecked. Then finally, on the morning of the 6th day, I brought Myra down from the room to see what had happened to the city.
1: There's not a person in sight, Jim. No one but us. Not another living soul as far as you can see.
0: Listen. There's not a sound.
1: A dead world. But there must be others, Jim. Not just us. They're hiding. We'll take a car and drive and look for them. There must be others.
0: But she was wrong. We drove for 100 miles, all over the city and the countryside around it. And when we finally stopped on a hill above the bay, we knew that there was not another living soul in the whole city. We were the only human beings left alive in San Francisco, and most likely the only ones in the entire world.
1: But why, Jim? Why us and no one else?
0: I don't know why. I don't know why any of this. It's just too vast to begin to comprehend. But we're alive. That's the only thing that's certain. We're both alive. To be alone, to be the only living human in the world, would mean terror. Absolute terror and insanity.
1: I feel guilty somehow. Being alive when everyone else is dead.
0: No, there can't be any guilt when you don't have a choice. It was nothing we did. And besides, Myra, don't you see what it means? Since we've been spared, mankind itself has been spared, and civilization. We'll have children. We'll teach them. See that they remember and pass on the greatness of the past.
1: Yes. Oh, yes.
0: Together. Together we can do it. We can give mankind another chance. You and I, Myra. We can keep it from being lost forever. Together, everything is different. There's a new hope, something to live for and work for. And we...
1: What's wrong, Jim?
0: Myra.
1: What?
0: Your face. It's turning scarlet.

0: Under the direction of Norman McDonald, Escape has brought you The Scarlet Plague by Jack London, specially adapted for radio by Les Crutchfield, starring Vic Perrin. Featured in the cast were Parley Bear, Virginia Gregg, and John Daner, with Eleanor Tannen, John Larch, Barney Phillips, and Sam Edwards. 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
1: You are standing in the bedroom of an English inn. The sound of revelry coming faintly up the stairs. 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

0: Every Saturday evening at the Star's Address, enjoy William Conrad as Marshal Matt Dillon in Gunsmoke. It's a drama of the frontier of America in the 1870s. 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Remember Gunsmoke, Saturday night. 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
1: 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I'm Mark LeVonier. Now it's time for the Lights Out series. 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
4: Good morning, Mr. Roberts.
5: Good morning, Jim.
4: Kind of late today, aren't you, Mr. Roberts?
5: First time in 40 years. Can't understand what happened to my alarm clock.
4: Well, maybe it wore out.
5: Worn out. Maybe that's right. Just worn out.
4: Hold up a minute, will you, Mr. Roberts? I want to talk to you.
5: I'm late, Carter. What can I...
4: It's about that money, Mr. Roberts. I was wondering if you'd wait to save...
5: Of course, my boy, of course. How is she?
4: Oh, doing fine. Mr. Roberts, I want you to know how much Jean and I appreciate
5: you... All right, all right. We're all human beings together, aren't we?
4: Some folks are.
5: I'm late. Got to hurry. See you later.
4: Thanks again, Mr. Roberts.
5: Oh, ho, ho.
6: Sam Roberts.
5: Yes, Harry.
6: Have you heard the news?
5: No, it's so late, didn't even look at
6: late?
5: The paper.
6: Why, it's only 2 minutes after.
5: 2 minutes after is 2 minutes late, Harry.
6: Sam Roberts, you're the... Oh, well. Listen, have you heard about Bridge? He's here.
5: Eh?
6: Bridge. Mr. Bridge, the new publisher.
5: Oh, him. Well, that's nice. He's taking things over.
6: Sam, you're not in the least bit interested in the fact that there's a new man on top, are you?
5: Well, I've been here so long and... And you've come and gone.
6: But aren't you afraid of...
5: Well, finish it, Harry. Afraid of what?
6: Oh, forget it. That column of yours is all that matters, huh, Sam?
5: Well, I've been doing it quite a number of years. You know, just this morning, I was thinking how fortunate a man I am. For 40 years, things have happened. Wars, peace conferences, depressions, and prosperity. And in all that time,
4: Mr. Roberts...
6: Someone paging you, Sam.
5: Hey?
4: Mr. Roberts, you wanted upstairs right away.
5: Upstairs, Jim? Me?
4: He said come up right away. New boss, Mr. Bridge.
5: Mr. Bridge?
4: Yeah, right away. He's the boss.
6: That's not so good, Sam.
5: What did you say?
6: Oh, nothing. Nothing at all. You'd better get up there.
5: Sure. Too bad I was late today. Maybe he's been waiting for me.
6: Take the side step, Sam. Get up there faster.
5: Yeah, that's right. Thanks, Harry. Thanks.
6: Good luck, Sam.
5: Luck? Why should I need luck? Funny about that alarm clock.
7: Yes?
5: I've never seen... Oh, you're new here, aren't you, Miss?
7: I'm Miss Ronson, Mr. Bridges' new secretary. What is it, please?
5: I'm Sam Roberts. Column on the editorial page.
7: Oh, yes. Mr. Bridge was expecting you. If you'll wait a moment.
5: Yes.
8: Yes?
7: Mr. Roberts is here, Mr. Bridge.
8: All right, send him in. In a hurry.
7: Yes, sir. Very well. You can go in now.
5: Yes. So I heard.
8: All right, Roberts, come in.
5: Yes, sir.
8: Well, come in.
5: Yes, sir.
8: Sit there.
5: I'm pleased to meet you, Mr. Bridge.
8: Sit down.
5: Thank you. You know, Mr. Bridge... I think you're going to like publishing the Daily Express. What I mean to say is, on this paper you'll find a group of men who work together, who actually think of the newspaper as part of their lives, who actually...
8: Just a moment, Mr. Roberts. I'm a busy man.
5: I couldn't understand that.
8: I didn't ask you up here to hear about the esprit de corps of this organization. It's been my personal experience that the average man does what he's paid for. No more, no less.
5: Oh, now don't say that, Mr. Briggs. Now you take Charlie down at number one linotype. Why, there's a man
8: Mr. Roberts.
5: I'm sorry. I know you're busy, but I thought maybe you'd like to know something.
8: I've seen the balance sheet. I know all I want to know about this publication. The Daily Express earned 23% less in the 6 months of this fiscal year than it did in a similar period in any year in its history.
5: Well, I don't know much about that. But after all, things haven't been going too well anyplace. You can't blame the men.
8: The men of an organization make money. The men of an organization lose money. And I assure you, Mr. Roberts, that during the next 6 months, this newspaper will make money.
5: Well, that's fine. I'm sure for...
8: Will you keep quiet?
5: If that's what you want.
8: Mr. Roberts, there comes a time in every man's life when he ceases to be an asset to the organization which hires him. Might as well be frank and tell you that that time has come in your career.
5: What did you say, Mr. Bridge?
8: In plain English, what I said was that you're getting just a little too old for this organization.
5: Old?
8: In other words, I'm giving you 2 weeks' notice. Sorry, Mr. Roberts, but that's the way things are. Good day, sir.
5: You mean fired?
8: The cashier will have your check. Good day.
5: But my column...
8: I'm a busy man, Mr. Roberts.
5: But my column...
8: I'm replacing that tomorrow with a syndicated column. Big name Broadway stuff. That's what the public wants.
5: Mr. Bridge, you don't understand. Thousands of people, they write me. For 40 years, I've been...
8: If you've been doing it for 40 years, that's long enough. Good day, Mr. Roberts.
5: But, Mr. Bridge, listen. Where should I go? Ever since I was 16, this is my work. I don't know
8: Must I have you shown up, Mr. Roberts?
5: No, no, no. I don't want to anger you, but my column... 40 years, I tell
8: Will you.
5: Will you? It isn't the money. I'll work for nothing.
8: If you...
5: Yes, I'll work for nothing.
8: Now, look here, Roberts. If you
5: Didn't
8: think...
5: you hear me, Mr. Bridge? For nothing. Just let me be here.
8: Get out of here.
5: No, no. Listen to me. Just a minute more.
8: I have no time. Get out.
5: But my 40 years here, since I was a boy...
8: You've been paid for every day.
5: Then I don't want any more pay. Just let me stay. My work. A man can't live without his work.
8: Get out. Get out. Miss Ronson.
5: No, no, no. I'll go. I'll go. But before I go, just another word.
8: Well?
5: Who wants me to go? The managing editor or you?
8: Certainly it's my doing. It's my money invested in the paper. It's my right to choose my employee.
5: Let me stay.
8: Oh, what are you going to do? Start playing hearts and flowers?
5: Please.
8: Once and for all, get out of here. This is a business institution. You've been paid for services rendered. Now get out of here and stop acting like a fool.
5: All right, Mr. Grace. All right.
9: Yes, Mr. Bridge.
8: Go ahead with the rest of them. Get them up here one at a time.
9: Yes, Mr. Bridge.
8: Every man in the organization over 50, understand?
9: Yes, Mr. Bridge. Do you want me to include...
8: What? Miss Ronson. Miss Ronson, what's the matter? Answer me. Crazy little fool screaming like that. Answer me. All right, I'll come out there and see what's the matter. Look here, Miss Ronson. Didn't you hear me? What was the idea of... Miss Ronson, what's the matter with you?
10: The window. Lord.
8: Window? What about the window?
10: That old man, Mr. Roberts.
8: Well?
10: He just jumped out.
1: Ladies and gentlemen, a man is dead. And before this death leads to the other terrors that lie ahead in this strange story, suppose we pause for a moment, relax, and take time out for a deep breath in the midst of our lights-out story. Let's take time to eavesdrop on two young girls. One of them is very unhappy. Lights out. The publisher and his chauffeur are driving along a country road.
8: Jenkins?
11: Yes, sir?
8: Why are you taking this road?
11: Well, I don't quite know,
8: What do you
11: sir.
8: Mean you don't know? What are you talking about?
11: Well, I mean it's a shortcut here.
8: No, why didn't you say so in the first place?
11: Sorry, sir.
8: Jenkins?
11: Yes, sir?
8: How soon do you think we'll get to Hartville?
11: About midnight, sir.
8: Well, that wife of mine, she thinks of the blameless time, Mr. Jenkins. Jenkins, what are we slowing up for?
11: I don't know, sir. The engine...
8: Well, of all the infernal times and places... Jenkins, what's the idea?
11: It ain't my idea stopping, sir. It's the engine.
8: This is no time for cleverness. You car like this stalling, I never heard of such a thing. Get it started quickly.
11: Yes, sir.
8: Well, well.
11: Something's wrong.
8: Now, that's brilliant. Get out, you fool, and fix it.
11: Okay.
8: What's that?
11: I said yes, sir.
8: Oh, the rattled brain. Well, well, what are you doing out there?
11: Trying to find the trouble.
8: Well, don't try. Find it. Oh, I better go out and see myself what... Well, well, have you located the trouble?
11: No, sir.
8: What do you mean, no, sir? Do you know your business or don't you?
11: Don't seem to be getting any sparks. The distributors don't...
8: And why doesn't the engine go? What do I pay you for? To stand around lonely roads in the middle of the night holding guessing games?
11: I'm doing my best.
8: Don't you talk back to me. If this car started, you incompetent, good for nothing, or you're fired. You understand me?
11: Yeah. Okay.
8: Jenkins, where are you going? Jenkins!
11: Said I was fired, did you?
8: Come back here. Come back here at once.
11: Yeah, I'll come back. Long enough to tell you that if I could take about 20 years off you, I'll change your face plenty before walking out on you.
8: Why, how dare you?
11: You shove everybody else around. But you shoved me around for the last time. I'm walking out on you, sourpuss. I'm walking out right now.
8: Why, you can't leave me here in the middle of nowhere.
11: Can't I? Well, I'm doing it.
8: Now, Jenkins, you...
11: So long, dictator. Have a nice walk.
8: Jenkins. Jenkins, don't be a fool. Come back here. Jenkins, get this car started. Jenkins! Oh, all right. If you haven't heard the last of this, I'll fix you, you hoodlum. Leaving me like this, you'll regret it, Jenkins. Blasted dark. Think I'll walk my feet off, huh? Oh, no, I won't. Get in the car. Sit here until someone comes along. Infernal hoodlum.
5: I beg your pardon.
8: Huh?
5: Could I be of assistance?
8: Well, where? What?
5: I was walking along. I saw you were stalled here.
8: Oh. Oh, well, that's fine. Yes, you can help me. I'll pay you well, too.
5: Will you?
8: Certainly, certainly. You know about cars?
5: I will drive.
8: Well, that's fine, but you'll have to get it started first. Something about the ignition. I don't know much about machinery, do you?
5: If you will let me sit behind the steering wheel.
8: Certainly, certainly, but fix the engine first.
5: If you will let me sit behind the steering wheel.
8: But I tell you, the engine... Oh, all right. You'll see for yourself the starter doesn't do any good. But... Start.
5: Yes.
8: Infernal Jenkins, he stalled me here deliberately.
5: We will go.
8: He'll regret this night, believe you me. Nothing wrong with the car at all, was there?
5: It runs well.
8: Say, what's the idea of turning down this road? This isn't the way to...
5: It's a short way.
8: Huh?
5: A much shorter way.
8: You mean to Hartville?
5: I assure you, a much shorter way.
8: Oh, fine. You're a pretty clever fella. Say, how would you like working as my chauffeur? I pay well, treat my help well. But did you hear me? I said, how would you like the job working for me? I'll start you out at... Why do you keep your head turned? What? Why turn the headlights off? Stop the car. The headlights are off. Stop the car. You can't drive in the dark.
5: I know the road well.
8: This is no dim-out area. Someone might run into us. Stop the car.
5: There is no time to wait.
8: Yes, yes, I'll grant you I'm in a hurry, but if you think I'm going to jeopardize my life driving in the dark like this, you're crazy. Stop the car. Stop it. Well, it's more like no use jeopardizing my life. Well, come on, get out. You can fix the light.
5: Yes.
8: Everything happening at once. Blasted automobile. Well, why stand there? You going to fix the light?
5: There will be light enough soon.
8: Huh? What are you talking about?
5: The moon.
8: The moon?
5: In a moment. The moonlight.
8: Moonlight? Who cares about moonlight? Fix the lights and... What?
5: You see...
8: Cemetery. The cemetery.
5: We went where the road led.
8: What's the meaning of this?
5: Come.
8: Come? Come where? What are you up to? Why did you bring me to this infernal graveyard?
5: Follow me.
8: Follow you? Where? Among the tombstones?
5: This way.
8: Are you crazy? Get me out of here quickly.
5: You will follow me.
8: What are you up to? Your face. I have seen you before. This blasted half-light. I do know you, don't I?
5: I ask you once more. Come with me.
8: No. No violence. My money. It's in my inside pocket. Let me go, but no violence.
5: With me.
8: No. Don't touch me. Don't touch me. I can't stand pain. I'll go with you. I'll go.
5: This way.
8: If you think there's any profit in kidnapping me, let me tell you you're mistaken. Here, take my wallet and show me the way out of here, and we'll forget about the whole thing.
5: This way.
8: No. Don't make me walk too fast. I'm not used to walking. It isn't good for me to walk so fast. Now, listen, man, you've got to tell me. Where are you taking me? Where is there to go in the cemetery? I don't like it, I tell you, I don't. If this is your idea of a joke, I tell you, I don't like it. The tombstone shining so white, they're like hands stuck up out of the ground. No, I won't go any further. I don't care what you do. I won't go any... The moonlight's gone. Fellow. Fellow, where are you? It's gotten so dark. Don't leave me here. Those infernal graves and tombstones. Answer me. Where are you? All right. I'm my way up myself. So infernally dark, I can't see an inch in front of me. Doorknob. The door here. What? But how? What steps going down? I wonder what...
12: Door! Let me out. Let me out of here.
13: I'm here.
12: Huh? Where? Oh. I heard you. Are you down there?
13: I am here.
12: Tell me, is that the way out?
13: The way out.
12: Oh. Wait for me. Wait for me. It's so infernally dark. Just get me out of here. Get me back to my car. Any place but out of this infernal cemetery. I'll pay you well, anything you want. Oh. There you are. What is this place? Where am I? Well, don't stand there in the shadows. Talk up. Where am I?
13: Look about you.
12: Infernal candlelight. What can I see? He said this was the way out. Well, lead the way.
13: Take up the candle.
12: All right, all right.
13: Look at the wall alongside of you. Hold the candle high.
12: What is this place?
13: You see?
12: Coffins.
13: The mausoleum of the family of Bridge. Your family.
12: No.
13: Look closely. The brass plate on that one.
12: Jeremiah Bridge. Born 1802, died 1858. My grandfather.
13: You never were here before, were you?
12: Huh? Oh, no. No, of course not. I can't stand funerals and such things. Why am I here now?
13: They lived their years. The men of the family called Bridge. They lived their years like robber barons.
12: Hmm?
13: And then they died, and here in darkness rots their bones.
12: What are you talking about? Who are you? Why did you bring me here?
13: I tried to rest, yet found no rest as long as you were living.
12: Who are you?
13: As long as you were living.
12: Answer me, who are you? Take your arm away from your face and let me see. Robert.
13: Yes, I tried to rest, but the thought of all the men, my friends, whose hearts you'd break as you broke mine, that thought kept tearing at the dead bones of me until I thrust up out of the grave and came back for
12: Robert,
13: you.
12: Robert, your face.
13: My coffin was a poor one. Worms and maggots worked quickly.
12: No.
13: The dead are dead, they told me.
12: Stay back.
13: The dead can't walk, they told me.
12: No closer.
13: The dead can't talk, they told me.
12: Stay back.
13: And yet I walk, I talk.
12: Back.
13: When you took away my work, you took away my life.
12: Back.
13: All the years I lived, I was what they call a good man. Asking so little. A place to sleep, my work to do.
12: No, no, no, stop. I can't bear to look at
13: but
12: you.
13: When you took my work, and with it, my life. My goodness and kindness went too. In the grave, I learned the will to kill.
12: No, no, not me.
13: You hear me? Kill. And you, the one to be killed.
12: No, no, no, not me, not me, not me. You can't kill me.
13: Here in the place where all of your breed lie rotting, this is the place for you.
12: No, stay back. I can't go any further. The wall.
13: There's hate in me now. Hate. That
12: please.
13: Wants to tear the eyes that saw only profit from your head.
12: Oh, please, no, I beg of
13: hate
12: you.
13: Hate that wants to rip that
12: fascipical
13: tongue from out your head.
12: Please, not me.
13: Hate that wants to rip the skin from off your flesh.
12: No, stop. Dead can't kill the living.
13: Hate can kill in life or death.
12: No, I'll get away from you. I will. It's dark again. Roberts. Roberts, where are you? I can't see. Then where? Gone. Hide. I'll hide till morning. What? Box. Coffin. Empty coffin on the floor. Yes, hide in it. Climb in. Put the lid down. Yeah? Never get me in here. Ghosts and old material things. Never get me. Wait until morning. Get away then. Never happened anyway. Hallucination. Man jumped out of the window. How could he live again? Air. I think air's getting bad. Open the lid and see if he's gone. Can't budge it. He's sitting on it. Roberts, he's holding it tight. Get off. Get off. The air, I'll suffocate. Get off. Robert, get off.
11: Say, Miss Ranson.
7: Yes?
11: Where's Mr. Bridge? Something's come up about the Grosvenor contract. Said he'd have the paper signed.
7: Just a minute. Mr. Bridge hasn't come in yet this morning.
11: Morning? It's almost noon.
7: I know it is, but he isn't here. Had about a dozen appointments, but he just isn't here.
11: Perhaps he left it on his desk.
7: You'd better not disturb his paper.
11: Oh, I won't. Miss Ranson, come here, quick.
7: What is it? What's the matter?
11: Look, the proof sheet. What a nice paper. Where did it come from?
7: Why, I don't know. It wasn't there when I came in this morning.
11: Look at it. Look at it.
7: All right.
11: What it says.
7: All right. Scoop. J. Rogers Bridge, publisher of the Daily Express, committed suicide last night in his family mausoleum in the Rosewood Cemetery. Oh, no.
11: And look. Look at the signature. It's signed Roberts.
7: Roberts. Oh, but he's the old man who jumped out of the window.
11: Wait. Look. Message. It's printed on... Oh, no.
7: Printed on what? Tell me.
11: On a piece of human

0: Oh. Well, Mr. Obler, I've often heard that a good newspaper man has supernatural powers, but I never expected to meet one who would return from the grave to make his last deadline. Oh, by the way, that brings up something I've been meaning to ask you.
1: What's that, Frank?
0: Do you think that under some circumstances a person might return from the dead?
1: Frank, I do have an idea about that. But I'm going to suggest that we put it with the unfinished business to be taken up in the near future. Because after you say a word, I've got something very important I'd like to say to our listeners.
0: Iron Eyes. And look for the big letters IY on the package and on each tablet. Now, Arch Obler with a serious message for every American.
1: Ladies and gentlemen, a few weeks ago on another network, I started a game. Perhaps you heard about it. It's called They're Here for Me. It's a very simple game. You sit where you are and you think, the Japs, the Nazis, they're here for me. Not for someone in the newspaper or someone in a town halfway across the world or someone I don't even know in this neighborhood, or even for my neighbor next door. But for me. For me. Yeah, a smirking little Jap is standing at the door. He's there for you, not in the headlines, not just an idea, but actually there for you. It can't happen, you know. 3 million dead in Europe attest to that fact. Now, even if the words, such as duty to one's fellow man and patriotism and a better world to come and all that sort of thing, may not mean much to you, out of self-interest, these words should. They're here for me. Think about that Jap or that Nazi waiting for you. And then remember that every war saving stamp and every war bond that you buy is a bullet or a bomb or a tank or an airplane between you personally and the horror of a Jap-Nazi world. Every bond that you buy, another bullet or another bomb or another tank or another airplane between you personally and the horror of a Jap-Nazi world. Tell your employer to start taking that 10% out of your pay. Starting right now.
0: Lights Out will come to you again next Tuesday at this same time. 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

Lights Out, on Tuned to Yesterday from the 8th of December 1942 on CBS, a year and a day after the U.S.'s entrance into World War II. And picking up on Archibald's speech at the end of that broadcast, he was a very passionate critic of the war, but also a very passionate individual about bringing Americans together through radio, not only on the edge of their seat, but also with the series in that year called Plays for Americans, which were dramas of life on the home front, and also a special broadcast produced about a week earlier than the one we just heard called To the President, and the story Miracle in 3B, a tale about a woman who could actually stop World War II but did not. Betty Davis was the host. And that brings to a close this hour of horror on Tuned to Yesterday. Be with us again for more great programs from radio's past. Until our next hour together, I'm Mark Livonier. Thanks for listening. This is WRVO Public Media. It's 11:58. Old Time Radio continues tomorrow night at the same time, 10 o'clock. It's Broadway with a Lux Radio Theater. Merle Oberon and Walter Houston star in an adaptation of The Letter from 1944. And more screen stars, Alan Ladd as Detective Dan Holliday.

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2: President Trump has launched major construction projects in the nation's capital, the kinds of projects that are usually handled by federal commissions and planning boards. 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Next time on 1A.
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5: And I am Ansoy in Bunia in the Democratic Republic of Congo, where I've been looking at efforts to tackle the spread of Ebola.
4: Coming up, the United States and Iran have announced an agreement to extend their ceasefire and reopen the vital shipping route, the Strait of Hormuz. Donald Trump has said, let the oil flow.
5: I've been to Mongwalu in the east of the Democratic Republic of Congo, where I heard one Ebola survivor's advice to those worried about infection.
6: They should not listen to people. They should seek treatment, because this illness is not a joke, but people are recovering. See, I have recovered.
7: And I'm Isaac Fannin at the World Cup in the United States. 19 goals on the fourth day of the tournament. We'll have more all after the latest world news.
8: Live from NPR News in Washington, I'm Dan Ronan. President Trump says the U.S. and Iran have a deal. NPR's Franco Ordonez reports it could mark the end of a four-month-old war that has wreaked havoc on Middle East security and sent global energy prices surging.
9: President Trump posted on social media that, quote, the deal with the Islamic Republic of Iran is now complete. Congratulations to all. He did not share many details, but said the agreement included Iran reopening the Strait of Hormuz and the U.S. removing its own blockade of Iranian ports. Trump added, quote, ships of the world, start your engines. Let the oil flow. The president has prematurely made announcements on peace deals before, and some international observers will likely be skeptical until they see greater details. But Pakistan's prime minister, who has been helping negotiate the deal, also posted that an agreement has been reached on an immediate ceasefire, and the Iranians seem to be confirming this as well. Franco Ordonez, NPR News.
10: Welcome to UFC Freedom 250. Here is the President of the United States of America, Donald J. Trump.
8: For the first time in American history, the South Lawn of the White House Sunday was the site of a seven-bout UFC card as President Trump and others welcomed thousands of visitors to a temporary arena erected for the event. The event was being held on the president's 80th birthday. Democrats have criticized the event, saying it is an example that President Trump is out of touch with Americans when it comes to managing the economy. The Carolina Hurricanes are the NHL Stanley Cup champions. They defeated the Las Vegas Golden Knights 3-0 in Game 6 Sunday night to win the best-of-seven series 4-2. This is the second Stanley Cup championship for Carolina since the team relocated to Raleigh 30 years ago. Senator Tommy Tuberville has overcome the latest challenge to run for governor of Alabama. From member station WBHM, Richard Banks reports.
11: Tuberville has long faced criticism from Democrats and Republicans that his main home is a $5 million beach house in the Florida Panhandle. Tuberville instead says he lives in a 1,500-square-foot home in Auburn, Alabama, which records show has been owned by his wife and son since 2018, with Tuberville's name only appearing on the deed last year. Tuberville's primary opponent, Ken McFeeters, argued Tuberville hadn't lived in the state for 7 years prior to the election, which the Alabama Constitution

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1: This ballot includes the re-election bid of John Ossoff, the only Democratic incumbent U.S. Senator running this year in a state won by Trump in 2024. For NPR News, I'm Raul Bally in Atlanta.
2: This is NPR News from Washington. The Carolina Hurricanes are Stanley Cup champions for the second time. Carolina beat the Vegas Golden Knights last night 3-0. The Hurricanes won the NHL's championship series 4-2. Carolina's captain, Jordan Staal, was named the series' most valuable player.
3: It's amazing. This is something I've been going after ever since we got the first one. I mean, you want to win it again and again and again. And what a feeling, what a battle the boys were grinding today. My goodness, what so many individual efforts just to keep the puck out of our net. And it was an amazing ride. And I'm just so proud of these guys.
2: Carolina won its first Stanley Cup 20 years ago. Steven Spielberg's science fiction thriller Disclosure Day was number one at the box office over the weekend. NPR's Bob Mondello reports.
4: Aliens may or may not be lurking among us, but movie patrons have been hanging on to the possibility this weekend.
5: What are you going to do?
6: Full disclosure to the whole world. All at once.
4: Disclosure Day opened to the whole world all at once, and in 3 days racked up ticket sales of $93 million, about $44 million of it in North America. That's Spielberg's best start for a film that wasn't a sequel. Also performing well, the low-budget thriller Obsession, which has now had 4 consecutive holdover weeks with higher ticket sales than its opening, unheard of for horror films. Obsession has taken in more than $250 million worldwide, about 300 times what it cost to make. Bob Mondello, NPR News.
2: Wall Street futures are higher this morning. Oil prices are lower. I'm Dave Mattingly in Washington.
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8: 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It's 5:06. This is WRVO Public Media. Thanks for being with us on this Monday morning. Coming up in just a couple of moments as we get underway with Morning Edition, President Trump says a deal has been reached to end the Iran war, and the G7 summit kicks off today amid tensions between Europe and the United States. We'll hear more as we get underway with Morning Edition on WRVO Public Media. First, a check of our weather forecast currently around the region. This morning, we have partly to mostly cloudy skies. Temperatures are much cooler this morning. Temperatures right now in the low and mid-50s. We'll see a mix of clouds and sun today. It'll be breezy and, again, cool. Highs only in the mid and upper 60s. Partly cloudy for tonight. Lows 50 to 55. For the day tomorrow, partly to mostly sunny with highs in the mid and upper 70s. And for Wednesday, a mix of clouds and sun with the chance of a few scattered showers. Maybe a thunderstorm in some spots. Highs on Wednesday in the mid-70s.
9: I'm Indira Lakshmanan. Congress failed to extend warrantless wiretapping to surveil suspected terrorists abroad. Critics say losing that tool puts us at risk as we host the World Cup in July 4th.
10: This is a time of risk for the American people. And so we're going to shut the lights off on this program and put at risk the American people.
9: That's next time on Here and Now.
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11: It's Morning Edition from NPR News. I'm Steve Inskeep in Washington, D.C.
12: And I'm A. Martinez in Los Angeles, California. The United States and Iran say they are ready to stop their nearly four-month war.
11: The president started the war by saying a U.S. bombing campaign would set up Iran's people to overthrow their government. That government is still in power, and Trump now makes an agreement with it. In recent weeks, reports of the terms have included payments to Iran to stop the fighting, although the actual terms are unknown. It is thought to be a temporary deal to end the shooting and return to negotiating the hard issues, including the status of Iran's nuclear program.
12: NPR's Carrie Kahn joins us now from Tel Aviv. So, Carrie, President Trump announced this final agreement on his social media platform, posting Sunday evening. What do you have to say?
13: He portrayed it as a victory for the U.S. and that once it is signed this Friday in Geneva,

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1: And this is WRVO Public Media. Good morning. It's 5:42. Coming up next, we have a look at news from across Asia this Monday. And in about 10 minutes on Morning Edition, Ukraine is using drone warfare not only to defend itself against Russia, but to attack the Kremlin's war machine.
2: It's getting darker and darker. There are several drones in a row here. One, two, three. I count at least three.
1: We'll follow a Ukrainian military unit on a mission to launch these drones. 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
3: This is Asian View from NHK World Japan. I'm Hiroko Kitarai. North Korea has reacted sharply after the U.S. and South Korea reaffirmed their shared goal of denuclearizing the North. A foreign ministry spokesperson said on Sunday, North Korea's irreversible position as a nuclear weapons state can never be affected. South Korea's defense ministry says Seoul and Washington reaffirmed the goal at a meeting in Seoul on Thursday. Officials discussed issues including the sharing of information on the operation of nuclear forces. 1 year has passed since a deadly Air India passenger jet crash in western India. 260 people died, including victims on the ground, but aviation authorities have yet to determine the cause. The Boeing 787 was bound for Britain when it went down shortly after takeoff from Ahmedabad. Investigators know the aircraft's two fuel cutoff switches moved from the run to the cutoff position soon after takeoff, but they are still trying to determine whether a pilot moved the switches deliberately or by mistake, or whether an equipment malfunction was to blame. The leaders of Japan and Britain say they will boost mutual economic security. Japanese Prime Minister Takaichi Sanae met her British counterpart Keir Starmer in London on Sunday.
4: I believe that our relationship has reached a level that could even be described as quasi-allies. Along with Keir, we will elevate this relationship to new heights.
5: I'm delighted that we're building stronger cooperation, a new era of cooperation between our two countries.
3: Their joint declaration pledges to enhance cooperation among G7 members and like-minded countries in areas such as mining, refining, and stockpiling of critical minerals. This is NHK World Japan.
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0: It's Morning Edition from NPR News. I'm Steve Inskeep.
7: And I'm A. Martinez. Most parents of young adults say they use smartphone apps to track their locations. That's according to a new survey out today. NPR's Allison Aubrey wondered, does that make parents feel more at ease or more stressed out?
8: Imagine it's a Sunday evening in the 1980s or early 1990s, and there's a queue for the payphone in the hall of a college dorm. Students line up, waiting their turn for a brief check-in with parents. That was typical, says Lauren Steinberg, a psychology professor at Temple University.
9: I think the norm would have been, you know, to have maybe a weekly phone call, probably not more frequently than that. But I think that parents and their adult children are much closer emotionally these days.
8: From what he observes as a professor, technology has led to a pretty dramatic shift.
9: To the point where sometimes during midterms or finals, the students have to kind of block their parents from texting them because they're interrupting them too much.
8: Sarah Clark is co-director of the new University of Michigan survey released today. She explains they surveyed about 1,500 parents of 18 to 25-year-olds.
10: The first thing we asked was whether they use location tracking, and I was just shocked. 52% do that. And when they do it, the majority of time it is location tracking is always on.
8: Many cited safety or peace of mind as a main reason to track, but about 25% of parents acknowledged that tracking may cause anxiety more than reassurance. Clark says the problem arises when parents use tracking as a way to micromanage.
10: Hey, why aren't you in class? I thought you had to work at 9 o'clock. Weren't you going to exercise today? That's a signal that that's a parent who's having difficulty making that transition.
8: From parenting a child to parenting a young adult, there's no right or wrong, and each family has their own way of communicating. But these experts agree tracking should not be used as a form of surveillance.
9: This period of the late teens and early 20s is a really important time for young people to develop a sense of autonomy and independence and to have parts of their life that their parents aren't necessarily in on.
8: And it does not need to be all or nothing. Parents can take the lead to set a new boundary.
9: I think a parent could say, I just want to keep in touch with you and find out what's going on in your life. And let's see if we can just make a set time.
8: Each week or a few times a week. Leah Beal, a college student at University of Michigan who's 19, says her whole family tracks each other on their smartphones.
11: I always feel really reassured knowing that my parents always know where I am and I know where they are. My whole family kind of tracks each other, and it's not a way of like forcing it on each other, but it's a nice way to like feel connected.
8: She works as a research assistant on the survey and says her advice is, if you don't want to be tracked, talk to your parents about a gradual shift.
11: For example, a young adult could tell their parents that they can have their location if they're out late or if they're traveling somewhere new.
8: She says in addition to her family, she and about 10 friends track each other's locations too, which is pretty common. So there are plenty of people to help keep her safe and stay connected. Allison Aubrey, NPR News.
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1: 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Stay with us. Coming up in about 20 minutes on Morning Edition, President Trump has tried to leave his mark on the nation's capital, including adding his name to the Kennedy Center. But Trump's name has been now removed from the Kennedy Center following a court order. We'll hear more coming up at 6:07 on Morning Edition on WRVO Public Media. 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Currently around the region this morning, we have partly to mostly cloudy skies. Temperatures are in the low and mid-50s. We'll see a mix of clouds and sun today. Breezy, much cooler than we've seen the last several days. Highs today only in the mid and upper 60s. Partly cloudy for tonight, lows 50 to 55. For tomorrow, partly to mostly sunny with highs in the mid and upper 70s. And for the day on Wednesday, a mix of clouds and sun with a chance of a few scattered showers, maybe a thunderstorm in some spots. We'll see highs on Wednesday in the mid 70s.

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1: Watch TV or charge my phone, I'm using power. Each of us is at the final stop of a complex system of power that links the places where it's made to the systems and lines that transmit it, and finally, to you and me. In the center of it all is a nonprofit group called the New York Independent System Operator. The people at the New York ISO are the air traffic controllers of energy in the state. They route power from the many places where it's made to the millions of places where it's needed. They watch every watt of power, and they have a message.
2: The electric grid is at an inflection point.
1: That's Senior Vice President Kevin Lanahan of the ISO.
2: We need to build new resources because our energy reserves are declining to a point where we have great concerns with operating the system, especially when demand is like what we experienced last June during the heat wave or last February during the deep freeze.
1: Older power plants are shutting down and there's not enough new power coming in to fill the gap. The heat wave last June and past winter's unusually long cold snap forced the ISO to buy out-of-state power and ask big power users to conserve. The margin of reserve power used to be adequate, but it's fallen by about 80% in just a handful of years. Extreme weather remains a risk, and the potential growth of power-devouring data centers provides a new risk. There's good news in that wind and home-based solar power are both on the upswing, but the ISO believes bigger, steadier sources are necessary.
2: The best day to have built a new nuclear plant was 10 years ago. The second best day is today, and they're moving forward aggressively to figure that out.
1: The state is moving quickly to get a new nuclear power plant built. That will take several years, though, and the risk, the inflection point, is now. The ISO urges more wind and large-scale solar, retrofitting old fossil fuel plants with cleaner technology, and a move towards big battery storage facilities so that every time you flick the switch, the light comes on. For WRVO News, I'm Dave Bullard.
3: Our weather forecast for the day today, a mix of clouds and sun, breezy, much cooler. Highs today only in the mid and upper 60s. Partly cloudy tonight, lows 50 to 55. And for tomorrow, partly to mostly sunny, with highs in the mid and upper 70s. It's 6:06.
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6: 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I'm Steve Inskeep in Washington, D.C.
7: And I'm A. Martinez in Los Angeles, California. President Trump celebrated his 80th birthday and the country's 250th birthday last night with a spectacle never before seen at the White House. It was a UFC fight right on the White House lawn.
8: We are live from the South Lawn of the White House.
6: We should do things on NPR like that sometimes. Anyway, mixed martial arts fighters went after each other in a scene that included the White House back side, along with giant ads for Monster energy drink, Bud Light, and sports betting. The Paramount Plus streaming program included shots inside the White House and fighters warming up in a historic room in the building next door.
7: Steve Inskeep's a grappler. That's why I wouldn't take him on. NPR's Mara Liasson has been covering all of this. So, Mara, this wasn't just a presidential birthday bash. I mean, this was a major political event. So what was President Trump conveying with this fight?
9: That's right. I think on the simplest level, Trump wanted a spectacle for his own entertainment for his 80th birthday. Happy birthday, Mr. President. But the cage match at the White House also happened in the middle of an election season where age and generational change are big issues. Trump's critics say he's been showing signs of decline. He's closed his eyes at White House meetings. There have been a lot of talk about his health. The White House denies that he's ever fallen asleep. But the fight last night certainly contradicted the image of decline. Trump's brand is strength and toughness, fight, fight, fight. It's also spectacle and hype. And it wasn't

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1: 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Good morning, 6:29. Coming up in about 15 minutes, the Carolina Hurricanes are the Stanley Cup champions. They defeated the Las Vegas Golden Knights last night to win their second Stanley Cup in franchise history. We'll break it down coming up at 6:45 on Morning Edition on WRVO Public Media. Heard across central New York at 89.9, in Rome at 91.5. 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Temperatures are in the low and mid-50s. It'll be a cool day today, breezy as well. Highs only in the mid and upper 60s. We'll have the full weather forecast coming up after an NPR News update on WRVO Public Media.

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2: State Assembly Majority Leader Crystal Peoples-Stokes of Buffalo says she hopes the next majority leader will also be from upstate. Peoples-Stokes is retiring at the end of the year after more than 20 years in the Assembly and 8 as majority leader. She says upstate concerns shouldn't be drowned out by downstate voices.
3: You have to hear both of those voices, and if the majority leader is someone who represents the upstate area, they will bring, upstate issues to the attention of the conference and to the attention of the speaker in leadership meetings.
2: Peoples-Stokes is one of 15 members of the Assembly that are retiring this year, along with another 4 state senators. Assembly Speaker Carl Hastie hasn't yet weighed in on any geographic preference for the next majority leader. Weather for the day today, a mix of sun and clouds, breezy, cool, with highs in the mid and upper 60s. Partly cloudy tonight, lows 50 to 55, and for tomorrow, partly to mostly sunny with highs in the mid and upper 70s. 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
7: 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I'm Steve Inskeep in Washington, D.C.
8: And Amy Martinez in Los Angeles, California. The United States and Iran say they are ready to stop their nearly 4-month war.
7: The president started the war by saying a U.S. bombing campaign would set up Iran's people to overthrow their government. That government is still in power, and Trump now makes an agreement with it. In recent weeks, reports of the terms have included payments to Iran to stop the fighting, although the actual terms are unknown. It is thought to be a temporary deal to end the shooting and return to negotiating the hard issues, including the status of Iran's nuclear program.
8: NPR's Kerry Kahn joins us now from Tel Aviv. Kerry, President Trump announced this final agreement on his social media platform, posting Sunday evening. What do you have to say?
9: He portrayed it as a victory for the U.S. and that once it is signed this Friday in Geneva, the U.S. naval blockade of Iranian ports will end. Trump says the Strait of Hormuz will be open and free to all. And he added, ships of the world, start your engines, let the oil flow. Oil prices did drop on news of a deal. Iran is also claiming the deal as a victory. Iran's deputy foreign minister said the cessation of fire will be immediate and on all fronts, and he did state that includes Lebanon.
8: Okay, so details, Kerry. What do we know about any details here?
9: Not a lot. Lots of questions remain. But Trump says the Strait's opening will happen after the deal is signed on Friday. That's in Geneva. And it will begin with a sweeping of the vital waterway of all mines. He said in the past that the pact would entail a 60-day ceasefire while both sides begin negotiations on a permanent end to the war. And then comes the really tough issues like Iran's nuclear capabilities and sanctions relief. In an interview with the New York Times last night, Trump said Iran would be allowed low-level nuclear enrichment, but what that looks like is unknown. And then there's the role of Israel in all of this deal. Israel has not been part of talks leading up to the agreement, and as of now is not expected at the future negotiations.
8: Okay, so what has Iran said about this deal?
9: Iran's Supreme National Security Council confirmed the deal, too. It said it was agreed to and that Iran expects fighting on all fronts to end, including Lebanon. The semi-official state news agency Meres did have a lengthy 14-point draft of what Iran says is in the Memorandum of Understanding with the U.S. Most important, and this could be another wrench in finalization.

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2: Weather for the day today, a mix of clouds and sun, breezy, cool, highs in the mid and upper 60s, partly cloudy tonight, lows 50 to 55, and for tomorrow, partly to mostly sunny with highs in the mid and upper 70s. 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
6: It's Morning Edition from NPR News. I'm Steve Inskeep in Washington, D.C.
7: And May Martinez in Los Angeles, California. President Trump celebrated his 80th birthday and the country's 250th birthday last night with a spectacle never before seen at the White House. It was a UFC fight right on the White House lawn.
8: We are live from the South Lawn of the White House.
6: We should do things on NPR like that sometimes. Anyway, mixed martial arts fighters went after each other in a scene that included the White House backside, along with giant ads for Monster Energy Drink, Bud Light, and sports betting. The Paramount Plus streaming program included shots inside the White House and fighters warming up in a historic room in the building next door.
7: Steve Inskeep's a grappler. That's why I wouldn't take him on. NPR's Mara Liasson has been covering all of this. So, Mara, this wasn't just a presidential birthday bash. I mean, this was a major political event. So what was President Trump conveying with this fight?
9: That's right. I think on the simplest level, Trump wanted a spectacle for his own entertainment for his 80th birthday. Happy birthday, Mr. President. But the cage match at the White House also happened in the middle of an election season where age and generational change are big issues. Trump's critics say he's been showing signs of decline. He's closed his eyes at White House meetings. There have been a lot of talk about his health. The White House denies that he's ever fallen asleep. But the fight last night certainly contradicted the image of decline. Trump's brand is strength and toughness, fight, fight, fight. It's also spectacle and hype. And it was an unprecedented scene. As Steve said, fighters warmed up barefoot in these grand meeting rooms at the White House filled with historic paintings. There was a pre-fight broadcast from inside the White House, and even the commentators kept on saying how surreal it felt. But Trump is a base politician, and there is a lot of overlap between the UFC fans, young men, particularly white non-college educated men, who are a critical part of his MAGA base. And even though his support is still very strong among that demographic, it has slipped a lot.
7: All right, so let's get into some of the criticism. Is the criticism mostly coming from Democrats, or is Trump facing maybe broader blowback on this?
9: Well, mostly from Democrats, but Republicans will complain privately. Democrats say that Trump is spending money on his personal whims, a birthday party, a grand arch, a ballroom, not worrying about problems that ordinary people are facing. And for Republicans, their concern is just that they want him to focus more on issues that might actually help them keep their majorities in Congress in the midterms.
7: Okay, so what do they want him to be saying out loud? What do they want him talking about?
9: What they'd like him to be talking about is ordinary people's concerns, first and foremost, high prices. They want him to tell them how he plans to bring down gas prices, how he plans to keep rural hospitals open, how he plans to make it easier to buy a home, etc.
7: So what does the White House say in response to all that?
9: Well, the White House says that Trump, like any president, can and should walk and chew gum at the same time. They say there's nothing preventing him from having a birthday celebration or worrying about the aesthetics of the National Mall while also doing the work of a president. And they point to the deal with Iran as a perfect example, because just before the fight began, Trump announced a deal to end hostilities there. That's a big promise he's been making, to end the unpopular war. And also,

0: 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Our weather forecast for the day today, a mix of clouds and some sun, breezy, much cooler than we've seen recently, highs only in the mid and upper 60s. Partly cloudy tonight, lows 50 to 55, and for tomorrow, partly to mostly sunny, with highs in the mid and upper 70s.
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5: This is 1A. I'm Jen White. We're talking about the new reality of online recruitment and the dangers that can come with it. 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Click Here host Dina Temple-Raston spoke with a Kenyan photographer who answered an online advertisement and wound up on the front lines. Let's listen.
6: Just a quick warning for listeners. There are sounds of explosions and gunfire in this story. The internet runs on a simple act of faith. You answer the message, click the link, trust the profile picture. And most of the time, that works out just fine. But sometimes...
7: I was really happy because I knew I'm gonna change my life.
6: Sometimes one click changes everything. When Charles Njoki landed in Moscow, he thought he'd finally made it.
7: The moment I arrived at Moscow and seeing how advanced the city and the country is, I was really happy because I realized it's a dream come true.
6: The city felt fast and bright and ordered, like a version of the future other people already lived in. Charles had come from Kenya, where he was a photographer. He shot weddings, music videos, drone footage. The kind of freelancer who was always chasing the next job, hoping maybe the next phone call might be the one to finally change things. And the one that brought him to Moscow looked different than the others. The recruiter kept responding quickly and confidently. And when Charles sent over videos showing what he could do with a drone, the recruiter liked what he saw. And he said he had a position for someone who was so good at flying them. Though he was kind of vague as to what exactly the job would be.
7: They acknowledged and they loved what I was doing. So they just gave me an invitation. And I really was eager to join because seeing the number or the kind of money they were paying, I was really happy because I knew I'm going to change my life and my people back here at home.
6: To Charles, it didn't feel like some random internet job posting. It felt personal, like someone had finally noticed him. So he sold his car, bought a plane ticket, and told his family that he was finally getting his big break. Though not everyone thought the job sounded like such a great opportunity.
7: My wife began telling me, "Babe, I don't want you to go. I just want you to stay." I can remember even my son crying a lot. telling me, "Dad, please don't go. Just stay here."
6: Charles went anyway. And when he landed in

0: It's Here and Now on WRVO at 318. I'm Bill Drake. Thanks for listening today. Coming up on our show, what does it mean to be financially independent for Gen Z? Host Indira Lakshmanan talks with Jill Schlesinger about the unique challenges that young Americans face today to become financially independent. Their conversation just ahead. It's coming at 3:34 as Here and Now continues this afternoon on WRVO. 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
1: 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Mark Livdonier with you this Monday for All Things Considered. Thanks for being with us. Coming up on the program, June is prime time for ticks, and it's changing how people in the Northeast live their lives.
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1: 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For tomorrow on Tuesday, sunshine, a high around 77. It'll be partly cloudy tomorrow night, lows in the upper 50s. On Wednesday, clouds, showers likely, thunderstorms possible in the afternoon in some spots. Highs on Wednesday in the mid to upper 70s.
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1: Good evening from WRVO Public Media, NPR News for Central New York. I'm Mark LeVonier at 6:18. 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
1: 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NPR's Ping Wong has more on this story at 6:39 on WRVO, broadcasting across central and northern New York at 89.9, on your radio in Fenner at 90.5, and streaming live on your smart speaker. 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Weather for tonight, increasingly cloudy skies, temperatures in the upper 40s to lower 50s. For tomorrow, mostly sunny, a high near 77. Partly cloudy tomorrow night, a low close to 60. And on Wednesday, clouds, showers likely with a thunderstorm possible in the afternoon. A high on Wednesday near 80.
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2: 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I'm Mark LeFounier. Coming up next, As It Happens, and a news update from NPR. At 8 tonight on the Capitol Press Room, the New York State Office of Children and Family Services Commissioner reflects on an overdue state report examining the after-school care landscape in the Empire State, including what universal access might cost. 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
3: Hello, I'm Neil Kirksall.
4: And I'm Lisa Bryn Rundle. Coming up on As It Happens.
3: It's complicated. An Iranian-American soccer fan tells us why he will be at a protest against Iran's national team today, but also in the stadium as that team plays its first FIFA World Cup game on U.S. soil.
4: Norm decor. Garden gnomes and pink flamingos are all well and good, but this year, the once popular porch goose is making a comeback, and a retailer selling the newly favored ornaments tells us she can't believe the way customers are flocking.
3: Those stories and more coming up for you on the Monday edition of As It Happens.

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